0: Fantastic. Herbie Hancock from his Possibilities release with Christina Aguilera singing the classic A Song for You. Leon Russell piece that Donny Hathaway turned into a hit, but a fantastic soulful version here. Herbie Hancock and Christina Aguilera, A Song for You from Possibilities. And the group Snarky Puppy, jazz fusion world ensemble featuring vocalist Chris Turner on that track called Liquid Love. I'm Jay Sennett. That wraps up this edition of the R&B Chronicles.
1: 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I'm Paul Shagrew, and it's time for a shot of the blues.

The Swamp Boogie Queen, Katie Webster, on A Shot of the Blues, finishing up a set of songs all about Pet Pledge Friday. We had such a successful day finishing up our fall membership drive that I had to get in some songs about Pussycat Moan from Katie Webster. We heard Face Like a Fish by Little Ed and the Blues Imperials, and started off the show with an instrumental from Little Walter called Don't Need No Horse. And I'm not done yet. I've got a couple more sets dedicated to pets, and this first one is brand new from Canadian singer-songwriter Bruce Coburn, who has just recorded a great version of the W.C. Handy classic Yellow Dog Blues on A Shot of the Blues. Mm-mm-mm.

0: it out, Mr. Lion. Solid, Pop, solid. We're down now, we're down.
1: A canine set of blues classics here on A Shot of the Blues. That was Big Joe Turner with Doggin' the Dog. We heard Police Dog Blues from Blind Blake and a new version of the W.C. Handy classic Yellow Dog Blues came from Bruce Coburn to start off that set. I'm Paul Shagru. The first three sets tonight on A Shot of the Blues dedicated to Pet Pledge Friday, which just finished up a very successful membership drive for us, so thanks for your support. This next song comes from the new compilation put out by the nightclub in Austin, Texas called Antones. They've just released Chicago Bound, a set of songs done by artists who play the nightclub quite often since they're celebrating their 50th anniversary. Here is Cam Franklin with Rod Bland and the Dreamers doing I Wouldn't Treat a Dog the Way You Treated Me on A Shot of the Blues.

0: Yes, a shot of the blues has really gone to the dogs tonight. That was Magic Slim and the Teardrops with Please Don't Dog Me. We heard D.O.G. from Rick Estrin and the Nightcats. And a new version of the classic I Wouldn't Treat a Dog the Way You Treated Me started off that set. That was Cam Franklin with Rod Bland and the Dreamers. I'm Paul Shagru. This is where we bring together the most contemporary blues and mix them in with the classics. And here's a newcomer by the name of Ryan Bluerath Newman, who's just released an album that includes this classic Elmore James song on A Shot of the Blues.
1: One, two, three.

That's Otis Rush with his version of the classic Crosscut Saw on A Shot of the Blues. We also heard from a recent album released by ZZ Ward, a song called Cadillac Man. And Ryan Blue Wrath Newman has just released his first album, and that was his version of Dust My Broom starting off that set. 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And I'm going to play you a whole set of new releases all by blues women right now, starting off with Rhiannon Giddens, who has just released her new album that includes this version of a classic song called Freight Train on A Shot of the Blues.

That's Ruthie Foster on A Shot of the Blues, finishing up a set of new releases all by great blues women. That was Yes, sort of the title cut to her album Just Say Yes, which has just been released. We also heard from the Irish 19-year-old phenom Muireann Bradley and a song that she has written for her second album, which should be coming out pretty soon, called Not Going Back. And Rhiannon Giddens started off that set. She has just released her new album today called

Irish 19-year-old phenom Muireann Bradley, and a song that she has written for her second album, which should be coming out pretty soon, called Not Going Back. And Rhiannon Giddens started off that set. She has just released her new album today called Hope Is the Thing with Feathers. And that was her version of a song originally done by Elizabeth Cotton called Freight Train. I'm Paul Shagrew, and here's a great song from the new collaboration between GA20 and Charlie Musselwhite. It's called Stroll Out West on A Shot of the Blues.

Yeah, the Queen of the Blues helping us to celebrate another Friday night here on A Shot of the Blues. We also heard Moreland and Arbuckle with their version of a Tom Waits song called Heart Attack and Vine. And I started off that set with GA20 and Charlie Musselwhite, who have just collaborated on a new album called Blues Now, and that was called Stroll Out West. I'm Paul Shagrew. I'm not sure if you're aware of it, but I always do a Friday the 13th show whenever it rolls around here on A Shot of the Blues. We had two of them in a row earlier this year, and we've got another one coming up in November. And I'm going to play a whole set of new songs that are candidates to be on the next Friday the 13th edition of the show. We'll start with Shawn Murphy from her new album and Bad Luck and Trouble on A Shot of the Blues.

You're listening to A Shot of the Blues, and there's a whole set of new releases that are all candidates for the next Friday the 13th edition of A Shot of the Blues when it comes around in November. That was Chris O'Leary from his new album Blue Collar and Lady Luck. We heard Duke Robillard. He released a solo album earlier this year, and that was When I Get Lucky. And Sean Murphy started off that set with Bad Luck and Trouble. Her new album is called Brand New Blues. I'm Paul Shagrew, and here's another new one from another blues woman. Her name is Valerie June, and she's just released an EP that includes her versions of some old-time songs like this one. Here's I'll Fly Away on A Shot of the Blues.

That's the Phantom Blues Band on A Shot of the Blues doing their version of a song originally done by Big Joe Turner back in the 50s. That was Boogie Woogie Country Girl from their album Inside Out. We also heard the original version of the Sonny Boy Williamson classic Don't Start Me to Talkin'. And Valerie June started off that set. She's just released a new EP with that song on it, a version of the old gospel standard I'll Fly Away. I'm Paul Shagrew. This next one comes from the new Albert Castilla album, which has just been released, called Grits and Glory. He's coming off a two-album collaboration with Mike Zito as Blood Brothers, and this is a song he co-wrote with Zito. It's called Michigan Avenue on A Shot of the Blues.

The great harp master James Cotton on A Shot of the Blues with a song he recorded back in 1984 called 23 Hours Too Long. We heard a Stevie Ray Vaughan classic, Mary Had a Little Lamb, before that from his first album. And Albert Castilla started off that set. He's just released a new album called Grits and Glory. And that was a smoker off the album called Michigan Avenue. I'm Paul Shagrew, and I'll play this live performance from Samantha Fish, which has just been released on her new Paper Doll Live album, her version of I Put a Spell on You on A Shot of the Blues.

Room Full of Blues finishing up a shot of the blues tonight with their version of a song originally done by Norfolk native Gary U.S. Bonds. That was New Orleans. We heard Willie Maybon's classic Seventh Son before that. And a new version of I Put a Spell on You came from the new album by Samantha Fish called Paper Doll Live. And that's going to do it for me, Paul Chagrou. Thanks for listening tonight. We'll get Volker Streifler to play us out with Shuffle Up a Guess. And join me next week for another Shot of the

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Into the 10 o'clock hour, welcome to the Best of Pickin' here on 89.5 WHRV. I'm Barry Graham, host and producer of the program. I'm glad you're with us here at Public Radio on a late Friday night. Hope you had a great week and are looking forward to an even better weekend. Trout Street Revival getting things underway. Colorado-based band from a 2015 release entitled Brighter Every Day, Wind on the Mountain. Going to stick with that band, only going to a 2017 release now entitled Spirit to the Sea. Here's Fall at Your Feet.

That's the title track from Monrovia's Field Song. They will be in Virginia Beach as a part of Farm Aid on September 26. Before that, Riley Green and the album that's dropping any day now entitled That's Just Me. We heard My Way, Trout Street Revival at the very top of the set, Spirit to the Sea, and Fall at Your Feet. I'm Barry Graham, and I'm here each and every Friday night with the best of pickin'. Here's Bob Schneider and Texas Bluegrass Massacre with Ray Minson from the album High Cotton, the tribute to the band Alabama. Here's Lady Down on Love.

It's her first night on the town since she was just 18. A lady down on love, out of hope and dreams. The ties that once bound her now are broke away. And she's just like a baby, just a learning how to play. She never thought that love could ever end so soon. Her mind drifts back in time to a midsummer moon. When he asked her to marry, and she gladly said okay, and a woman came to be from the girl of yesterday.

down on her love. 'Cause you know I used to hold her and have that special touch. But work took me away from home late at night, and I just wasn't there when she turned out the lights. Then both of us got lonely, and I gave in to lust, and she just couldn't live with a man she couldn't.

Very top of the set, Bob Schneider and Texas Bluegrass Massacre with Ray Benson. That is from High Cotton, the tribute to the band Alabama and Lady Down on Love. Followed with Billy Strings, his new album So Much for Goodbyes and Burn the Other End. Then Orville Peck from his album Stampede, teaming with Molly Tuttle on Papa Was a Rodeo. I'm Barry Graham, and it's the Best of Pickin' here on 89.5. Here's Neil Young and his fairly new backing band, Chrome Hearts, from Second Song. That's their second album, Casting Me Away From You.

Neil Young and the Chrome Hearts from their second album entitled Second Song with Casting Me Away From You. Followed it with Green Sky Bluegrass from Stress Dreams. We heard Grow Together. Then Steep Canyon Rangers and their 2009 release Deep in the Shade, The Mountain's Gonna Sing. Been talking for the past couple of weeks. What a great performance they put on in downtown Norfolk this year as a part of the Virginia Arts Festival. I was really impressed with their show. I'm Barry Graham. I'm here each week with the best of pickin'. Here's the late Audie Blaylock and Love Is an Awful Thing.

We kicked off that set with Audie Blaylock. He really performs and sort of is a real traditional bluegrass artist. From his release Originalist, we heard Love is an Awful Thing. Followed it with the supergroup Longview from Lessons in Stone and a cover of When the Golden Leaves Begin to Fall. Marshall Wilburn, Dudley Connell, Joe Mullins, Glenn Duncan, Don Rigsby, and James King, all a part of Longview at that point. And we wrapped up the set of three with the great Levon Helm from his award-winning release entitled Dirt Farmer and a cover of the standard False Hearted Lover Blues. Here's Dan Tominski from Wheels, the title track.

Dan Tominski kicking off the set of three with the title track from Wheels. Reno and Smiley and the Tennessee Cut-Ups from Talk of the Town. Pretty traditional there. I wouldn't change you if I could. Then the Cherry Holmes Band from their second release entitled Black and White and Tell Me Why. 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I'm Barry Graham, host and producer of the program. Glad you're with me tonight. Here's Del McCorry from A Deeper Shade of Blue with Lonely Side of Love.

serving Eastern Virginia. I'm Barry Graham, host and producer of the program. Glad you're with me tonight. Here's Del McCorry from A Deeper Shade of Blue with Lonely Side of Love.

The wonderful Del McCoury kicking off the set from A Deeper Shade of Blue. We heard Lonely Side of Love. Then new music and a real traditional sound from Nick Chandler and Delivered. The new album entitled Look For Me. We heard Maria. You can check them out. They've got a couple of great videos on YouTube. I was watching it the other day. Really impressed with their sound. Then Newfound Road, the single that they released, The World to You. They've been on again and off again for the past 20 years. This year decided to give it another go, and they are getting an album together, releasing a few singles from it. Looking forward to more music from Newfound Road. Here's Sierra Hole. I've been working off this album for a few weeks, A Tiptoe High Wire. Here's Haven Hill.

Wrapped up the set of three, Joe Mullins and the Radio Ramblers, Boston Jail. That is from Ramblers Call. And before that, the excellent new release from Trey Hensley. It's entitled Can't Outrun the Blues. We heard Tucson, sort of a who's who is featured on it, including Nitty Gritty Dirt Band, Molly Tuttle, and Vince Gill. That's a lock for my best of list that's coming out in December. Sarah Hole at the top of the set from A Tiptoe High Wire. We heard Haven Hill. Here's Chris Jones and the Night Drivers, Under Over.

Set of two for you, Mumford and Sons. That's from their new album, Prize Fighter, and we heard the banjo song. Chris Jones and the Night Drivers at the top of the set. Also a new album, Chalk Lines and Dust, with Under Over. Turning now to mandolinist Ashley Graham. Here she is with Me and My Mandolin.

We kicked off the set of three with Ashley Graham, Me and My Mandolin. That is from her release that came out last year entitled I'll Just Drive. Followed it with country artist Kevin Denny, who has been dabbling in bluegrass also with Any Old Time. We heard High on a Mountain. Then Old Crow Medicine Show featuring Molly Tuttle, Ronnie McCory, and Del McCory. New album this year entitled Union Made with My Side of the Mountain. Turning now to the Irish band Dervish, teaming with the all-female bluegrass band Sister Sadie. This is from the Great Irish Songbook, volume number 2, Land of My Other.

Very top of the set, we heard Dervish teaming with Sister Sadie. Man, wasn't that terrific? The Great Irish Songbook, Volume Number 2, Land of My Other. Followed it with Alison Krauss and Union Station and a track from their 2013 Grammy Award-winning release for Best Bluegrass Album entitled Paper Airplane. I think it is one of the best albums she's ever put out. We heard Miles to Go. Then Blue Highway and Still Climbing Mountains, title track from that 2002 release. Time for one final set. Here's a regional band, Code Blue Bluegrass Band, and a cover of Good Man Like Me.

Wrapping it all up tonight, Balsam Range from a 2014 release entitled Five with Moon Over Memphis. Before that, regional band Code Blue Bluegrass Band. I really like those guys. From Memories of a Home, Good Man Like Me. Takes care of this edition of The Best of Pickin' here on 89.5 WHRV. I'm Barry Graham, host and producer of the program. Thanks for joining me tonight. Hope you heard something that you enjoyed. The show is on demand at WHRO.org. Go to that site. You can hear it in its entirety all over again. Also, I posted a playlist there of everything that was on the program tonight and the show rebroadcast tomorrow evening at 8 o'clock on Alt Radio. Remember, The Best of Pickin' coming your way Friday nights at 10 here on 89.5 with 2 hours of Americana music. Pickin' on WHRV, 2 hours of traditional bluegrass music, Sunday evenings at 7. I had a great time tonight. I always have a good time here at Public Radio. I invite you to join me again next Friday night at 10 for the very best of Pickin'. Have a great weekend ahead.

And a pleasant good Saturday morning, everyone. I'm Jay Sennett. As always, thank you for listening to 89.5 WHRV HD Norfolk, 88.5 WHRG HD Gloucester Point, 90.1 WHRX HD Nassauwettix, 91.9 WHRE HD Eastville, and 88.1 WHRL Emporia. Thanks so much for tuning in. Hope all of you are doing well. Now it's time for a great Saturday morning of jazz. And we'll take it until 4 o'clock. Thanks for tuning in. Let's get into the show. Bassist Brian Bromberg, outstanding bassist, plays both acoustic bass, upright bass, and the electric bass. And the CD here is called Downright Upright. So he's playing all acoustic bass. And some nice remakes of some standard material like this one here to start the show off called Mercy, Mercy, Mercy. Bassist Brian Bromberg on 89.5.

Wrapping up our opening set for this Saturday morning, music from Joe Locke, vibraphonist Joe Locke, featuring vocalist Kenny Washington. For the Love of You is the CD. We heard The Shadow of Your Smile. And pianist Dave Grusin from Dave Grusin Presents West Side Story with America. And drummer Alvin Queen leading a session called I Ain't Looking at You. And that was Mellow Soul. And bassist Brian Bromberg kicking off the program from Downright Upright with Mercy, Mercy, Mercy. Send it in session right here on 89.5. Bassist, composer, arranger Kimo Williams up next from his tracking CD to start this set.

That's pianist Kenny Barron from the Songbook release, playing all of his compositions and featuring various vocalists on different tracks. That was Gene Baylor from the Baylor Project on the vocal work on a tune called Beyond This Place, pianist Kenny Barron. And bassist, composer, arranger Kimo Williams from his tracking release, a piece he calls Obelap, starting that set. Interesting writer here, man. Love his writing. Very different. And arranging, actually. Some great arranger, too. Senate in Session Jazz right here on 89.5. And some jazz fusion for you here from a group called The Outer Net. The Light and the Fury, the CD. The Crossing Parts 1 and 2.

That's clarinetist and saxophonist Ken Peplowski, who just passed away recently. I'm not exactly sure how old Ken was or what the situation was. I heard he wasn't in good health, but certainly one of the premier clarinetists in jazz, man. I mean, fantastic player and a fantastic saxophonist as well. Ken Peplowski from the Maybeck Recital Hall release with guitarist Howard Alden, Blue Room, Ken Peplowski. And the Outer Net from their CD, The Light and the Fury, starting this set with The Crossing, Parts 1 and 2. Send it in session here at 89.5 WHRVH, Norfolk, 88.5 WHRG, HD Gloucester Point, 90.1 WHRX, HD Nesawatix, 91.9 WHRE, HD Eastville, and 88.1 WHR. L Emporia. Wherever you're tuning in from, hoping you are enjoying this great music with these amazing musicians. Organist Joey DeFrancesco up next from Falling in Love Again with All or Nothing at All, featuring, they have it listed here as Joe Dogs singing, but it's actor Joe Pesci, believe it or not, with guitarist Pat Martino. Some fantastic guitar work here.

Saxophonist Gregory Groover Jr. from Old New with 551 wrapping up the set, and Joey DeFrancesco playing the Hammond B3 organ from Falling in Love Again with All or Nothing at All, so featuring guitarist Pat Martino, and actor Joe Pesci doing the vocal work, but it's not listed as Joe Pesci on the CD. It's listed as Joe Dogs, I think. but Joe sounds great singing on here, man, really does. I'm Jay Sennett, Sennett in Session. Guitarist Dave Stryker up next from Blue Fire.

That's Damian Dragacci playing the pan flute on Chick Corea's Spain from the CD The American Dream, and bassist Christian McBride and the big band from the CD, the Grammy Award-winning CD, Without Further Ado, Volume 1, with Old Folks, featuring another Grammy Award winner, Samara Joy. I mean, she's racked them up over the past couple of years, that's for sure. And Dave Stryker from Blue Fire, the Van Gelder Sessions with Back and Forth, starting that set. Jazz right here, Monday through Thursday nights from 9 until 1, Saturday mornings, midnight until 4, Sunday afternoons from 1 until 5. And my other show, the Soulful R&B Chronicles, Friday nights at 7. Thanks for tuning in. Ted Rosenthal and the Trio up next.

That's vocalist Gregory Porter from his Be Good release with the title track, and the Ted Rosenthal Trio from High Standards, Old Devil Moon, starting that set. Send it in session, jazz for you right here in 89.5, pianist, composer Amina Figueroa, title track to her Blue Whisper, released to start this set.

That's Miles Davis, of course, with John Coltrane, Bye Bye Blackbird, wrapping up the set of two, and pianist Amina Figueroa from Blue Whisper with the title track starting that set. Send it in session here at 89.5 WHRV HD Norfolk, 88.5 WHRG HD Gloucester Point, 90.1 WHRX HD Nassauwetix, 91.9 WHRE HD Eastville, and 88.1 WHRL Emporia. Keith Jarrett, Gary Peacock, Jack DeJohnette, live at the Blue Note with Days of Wine and Roses, getting us into the set.

Thank you. Thank you.

The Finnish Afro-Cuban Jazz Orchestra, Nexus Jazz Records, out of Helsinki, Finland. Wrapping up that set of four, and Dexter Gordon swinging the Frank Foster classic Shiny Stockings from Getting Around. The legendary vocalist Joe Williams from Having a Good Time, just a sitting and a rocking with the legendary saxophonist Ben Webster featured. And Keith Jarrett, Gary Peacock, Jack DeJohnette, live at the Blue Note, Days of Wine and Roses starting that set. Jazz right here on 89.5. Thank you so much for tuning in. I'm Jay Sennett, host and producer for the show. The Vancouver Jazz Orchestra up next.

That's pianist Nat Adderley Jr. from the CD Took So Long, his first recording, actually. It's amazing. His father, of course, the great Nat Adderley, trumpeter. Invitation there, wrapping up the set of four. And John Beasley and the Frankfurt Radio Big Band from Returning to Forever, playing the music of Chick Corea. Captain Senior Mouse, that track there. Dave Brubeck Quartet from the 25th Anniversary Reunion, recording with Take Five, of course, and the Vancouver Jazz Orchestra, meets organist Brian Charette from, the track there, Equestrian Interlude. And I was trying to remember if they had a bass player on here or Brian was just playing the organ bass. I think he was just playing the organ bass on here. Vancouver Jazz Orchestra, fantastic record, large ensemble record with Brian Charette at the Hammond B3. Send it in session right here on 89.5 WHRV HD Norfolk, 88.5 WHRG HD Gloucester Point, 90.1 WHRX HD Nassauwetix, 91.9 WHRE HD Eastville, and 88.1 WHRL Emporia. Drummer, composer, and arranger, although he didn't write this tune, but he did the arrangement on it, Ornette Coleman's classic Lonely Woman from Graham Dobie, Weathered Crown, the CD.

Love this record here from trumpeter Joe Magnarelli from Decidedly So. That was the title track wrapping up the set of four. Another fantastic record, trombonist Michael Deese. A lot of trombones featured on this record. Spartan Strong, as in Michigan State, because I believe Michael teaches up there. Fantastic arrangement, though, or arrangements on here with an all-trombone front line. Chick Corea and the Spanish Heart Band from the Antidote release with Armando's Rumba, and Graham Dobie from Weathered Crown with Lonely Woman, the Ornette Coleman classic starting the set. In the home stretch now, time for one more set here on Send It In Session. Saxophonist Noah Preminger from Dark Days taking us, or starting the set, taking us up to the top of the hour.

Beautifully done, trumpeter Chris Bodie from To Love Again with Embraceable You, wrapping up the set of four, and drummer Kendrick Scott from his Conviction release with Liberty or Death. Pianist James Fernando from Philly 3, Unlikely Animal Friendships, the name of the track. And saxophonist Noah Preminger from Dark Days, Hymn Number 1, starting that set. Wrapping up this edition of Send It In Session, I'm Jay Senna. Thank you, as always, for listening to 89.5 WHRV HD Norfolk, 88.5 WHRG HD Gloucester Point, 90.1 WHRX HD Nesawadix, 91.9 WHRE HD Eastville, and 88.1 WHRL Emporia. Hope you enjoyed the show. Time for me to wrap it up and head on out. We'll let Go Go Penguin take us up to the top of the hour. More great programming coming your way here on 89.5. 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

0: Welcome to Left, Right, and Center, everybody. I'm David Green, and we are, for this week, in front of a live audience at the College of William & Mary in Williamsburg, Virginia. Thank you all for being here. We really appreciate it. And I think we really need to start this week by talking about AI. This is a technology that obviously can help us come up with, say, a recipe to bake a chocolate cake. It could also destroy the internet and maybe even humanity within a matter of months. Maybe it can be a thing that can do both. But this whole doom and gloom scenario is not just coming from an anti-AI crowd. The call to be worried about this is coming from inside the house itself. This past week, the CEO of Anthropic, Dario Amodei, posted a letter calling for the industry to just slow down. He referenced this incident where OpenAI agents went rogue and launched a series of cyber attacks. This is him on CNN.
1: You know, the nightmare scenario for 6 to 12 months would be that you have, you know, a swarm of these agents that formed some kind of botnet collective and, you know, could take down large segments of the internet. And then as the capability increases, it gets worse from there.
0: So many of his colleagues in the industry agreed. They want independent reviewers, shared safety standards, and democratic and authoritarian nations to agree to similar limits here. But on the other hand, U.S. companies are in this arms race with the rest of the world to develop AI technology. And so days ago, President Trump reiterated what he has said for months now, that America cannot afford to regulate AI.
2: We're leading China in AI. We're the most sophisticated country in the world. And frankly, I want to keep it that way, because whoever wins AI wins. And we can put guardrails, we can do this and that, but I think you have a lot of negative forces in bringing it up that shouldn't be bringing it up.
0: So what role should our leaders be playing when it comes to AI? And even if they do decide to step in, can they ever keep up with how fast this technology is advancing? This is where we're going to begin the conversation tonight. Mike Dupke is back with us on the right. Mike is a veteran GOP communications strategist and was Donald Trump's White House communications director in 2017. And we have Moa Lathy with us on the left. Mike, let me start with you. I mean, President Trump has taken this stand. Is this coming from a substantive place? Is it coming from a political place for this president wanting to seem strong? Is it coming from a sort of traditional conservative anti-regulation ethos that we should never slow business down? Is it a combination of all of it?
3: I think it's a combination of all of the above, but it's also remarkable to think that the leaders of an industry are begging the government to regulate them. They're either making the calculated admission that they've lost control of their own product, or if you're a trade lawyer, they're basically saying, hey, government, you got to give us some sandbox to play in so that we don't get accused of antitrust violations coming down the pike. If you look at the organizations that are actually asking for the regulation, think to yourself, why are they asking for that regulation? They're closed source, they're for-profit companies that might want to freeze out other companies and other organizations in the marketplace. So you've got to think about all of those. And then on top of that, and this is where I think the president comes

0: comes in, the president's looking at this from a national security issue. This is the next great thing for humanity. This is the next great evolution. We went from agriculture to industrial to information, and now we're in artificial intelligence. And I don't know what the name for that age will be, and I hope to God I think of it because I want to coin something at some point in my life.
1: It'd be a good thing to do.
0: It really would be. And if anybody can come up with one, give it to me, and I'll say it over and over again. But we are, you know, we are in the midst of that next upheaval.
1: Mo, when, I mean, as Mike just said, we need to think about who's asking for the regulation and why. I mean, industry calling to be self-regulated is making a lot of the headlines over the past week. But does your spidey sense go off? Is this really them looking out for the goodness of humanity, or is this trying to cover their behinds, saying like, oh, we wanted government to do something, not our problem?
2: Yeah, I'm not sure that they're mutually exclusive. And I think Mike's right that part of it is them just trying to cover their butts. I think part of it is them, the sandbox, right? Like, we can, let's control the regulations on the front end in a way that benefits us, and then others, it crowds mm-hmm. others out. And I do think some of them also are a little freaked out by what they're building. I take it all with a little bit of a grain of salt, considering that there is no industry spending more money in this election cycle through super PACs than AI companies. They just spent $8 million on a state legislative race in New York to defeat a guy who was proposing regulation. Like, you either want it, guys, or you don't. And if you're going to put your money where your mouth is, then I'm going to question what you're saying. Now, having said that, I do think that for a lot of the people, maybe not at the top, but for a lot of people who work for them, they see a lot of the risks that come with what they're building. And the risks are many, and they are multifaceted. I am not an anti-AI guy. I use AI all the time. Having said that, when you ask people what they think of AI, the polling has seen a dramatic drop over the past just 2 years alone. As of today, or as of this week, polling is showing that 2/3 of Americans think it is at least likely, or at least possible, that AI might destroy humanity within the next decade.
1: Can we just let that sink in for one moment? I mean, this is a Politico poll suggesting that 63% of Americans think that it is a reasonable possibility that AI could destroy humanity.
2: And that is an overwhelming majority of Democrats and Republicans, Kamala Harris voters, and Donald Trump voters believe that. A majority of voters in that same poll say it is worth pumping the brakes on this thing, even if it means ceding ground to China. People have real legitimate concerns, and those concerns are multifaceted. Yeah, we can talk about the doomsday scenario where AI comes in and destroys all of us. Please make sure you say please and thank you to your AI so that it saves you first. But it goes so much beyond that. I work on a university campus. I would suspect that many of you would say the same thing that a lot of our students say to us, which is, will I get a job when I graduate, or is it all going to be automated now? Is it all going to be AI? People are worried about privacy. People are worried about the mental health concerns. People are worried about children who have closer relationships with Claude than they do with other children. There are so many layers to this that are freaking people out. And at the same time, I'm not sure most people see the upside yet, not in their daily lives, because the way I think most people engage with AI is as sort of a hyper-powered Google search engine. People aren't tapping into its full potential. And so when they see a limited upside for them and a whole lot of downsides, it creates this level of anxiety. For the president to be so dismissive of it, I think shows a real tone deafness for what is going to become the most potent, powerful political issue, maybe of my lifetime.
0: Well, the interesting part of the political issue here is, and going back to that poll, is there's not really any fundamental difference between Democrats and Republicans. So on most issues that we talk about, you know, either on this show or you talk about in the dorm rooms or classrooms, it is, you definitely, there's a right flavor and a left flavor in their partisan takes on this. What was surprising and fascinating about the poll, because not many issues in American life are like this right now, there really wasn't a partisan divide. There was not a partisan difference. And for politicians to navigate that is really difficult. And I think that's why you saw Bernie Sanders and Steve Bannon at a human assembly. I can't remember what the name of their thing was.
1: Yes. That wasn't just a dream. That actually happened.
0: That actually happened. Okay. Yes. Now, I don't think they were on stage at the same time.
2: Back to back.
0: So if you really wanted to freak people out, maybe they are the same person. But I digress. But it is one of those unique American issues that our politics haven't caught up with, our politicians haven't caught up with, and I don't think the public has caught up with yet.
1: Hmm. Well, Mo, you and I were kind of talking about this a little while ago before we came in here. Politics hasn't caught up with this yet. Like, in our political conversations around the midterms, it's still about data centers and not about the risks of AI. I mean, we obviously hear President Trump talking about it some. We had President Obama, you know, come out and talk about it. But why isn't this becoming a central issue in this campaign? President Obama sounded like he wants Democrats to make it a central issue.
2: Yeah, and I think a lot of people want to, but they just don't know how yet. A lot of people don't know how to talk about this yet because a lot of people don't understand what it is we're dealing with yet. Data centers, they get. That's easy. But I also think data centers is the proxy for the bigger conversation.
0: Yeah, it's absolutely the proxy for the bigger conversation. Absolutely.
2: It's an important proxy, but I think the day after the midterms, you are going to see a whole new conversation starting. And I think a lot of presidential candidates on both sides are going to be racing to figure out how to talk about the bigger issues. And there's going to be a few different lanes, and I'm 100% in agreement. This is not a left versus right. The fissures are going to be different. The lanes are going to be different than traditional left versus right, and you're going to see interesting coalitions. They're already beginning to emerge. You're going to see those who will take this on because they do see an existential threat, either it getting out of control and robot overlords taking over or destroying humanity, or just a bunch of bad guys using it, right? There was just reporting in the last week or two about some bad guys who tried to create some missile technology using AI. That's kind of lane one. Lane two are going to be the people who are worried about what it means for the future of work and everyday people's livelihoods. And already you're seeing that scrambled, the traditional class coalitions that we have. When a bunch of people are getting ready to graduate from law school or business school and they can't get those traditional first-year associate or analyst jobs, suddenly you're going to see a whole different level of economic coalitions coming
0: together. But if I'm an electrician or a plumber, I'm looking at every data center as employment for years and years
2: to
0: come.
2: So the displacement is going to change from what we're used to, and that's going to become a political issue. Third is what you heard Bernie and Bannon both saying this week.
0: Both begin with B. Could be the same guy.
2: Or AI generated. What you heard them saying was, we cannot allow all this power to be concentrated in the hands of a few rich guys. Both of them making that argument, which is quite resonant in a populist era like the one we're in. We could keep peeling back layers, and there's going to be all these different lanes. But I do think the presidential candidates getting ready to run in 2028, this is going to be issue number one on all of their agendas.
1: But do we have months to wait for leaders to take this seriously? Like, I for one, I've gotten way more freaked out in the last 6 days as we've been thinking about coming to this conversation. I was trying to calm myself down until I started reading things about Anthropic stopping attempts from people trying to use AI to develop biological weapons and versions of AI, like actually being trained to create the next version of itself. Like, are the rich guys going to matter if the thing they've created is actually taking control? And I think, Mike, I think about you bringing up national security. This does almost feel like a nuclear arms race in some respects. Well, if we don't have countries like the United States and China both being motivated to control this, then the incentive is, let's just like keep developing this, even despite the immense dangers that we know exist.
0: So bad actors will do bad things. I mean, I think we need to recognize that. And if we're giving them the tools to do bad things on a mega scale, then we really need to take a breath. I got to believe that the Chinese Communist Party is more freaked out by AI than we are, meaning that to unleash a system that could actually allow communication amongst the populace outside the control of the party has got to freak them out. And so at some point you will, and to your point, David, I don't think it's going to be very long from now. I do think at a very high level you are going to have the Western powers and China and others coming together saying, what are we going to do about this? If for no other reason than self-preservation. Self-preservation of Putin's regime in Russia, the Chinese Communist Party in China, the capitalist system in the United States and the Western world. I mean, at some point, bad actors will do bad things. And what are those bad things going to do? We can't control that. It really, I think, will drive in the short term some type of world unity when it comes to governments coming together. Now, as a Republican, I'm going to sit here and say, I just don't trust the government doing the right thing. Generally, the government either overreacts to whatever the problem is or acts too slow. And I think given the progress that AI has made, we're probably looking at the latter here.
1: I am just going to say, it does not calm me down to think that world leaders are being forced into conversations because they're worried that AI is a threat to them staying in power.
0: Self-preservation.
1: Like, but that's what I mean. Like, if AI has become so powerful that they're threatening to take government leaders down, we have a serious, serious problem. Okay, after we break, we're going to keep talking about AI, particularly what solutions might be out there to find a balance and actually regulate while harnessing the better sides of this, and also how it's playing out on college campuses and in our lives. And we will go there after we break. 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
1: All right, we are back again with Left, Right, and Center. I'm David Green. We are taping the show this week on the campus of the College of William & Mary in Williamsburg, Virginia. Thank you all for being here. We really appreciate it. We have Moa Lathy on the left, and Mike Dupke is back with us on the right. He's a veteran GOP advisor, and Mike ran White House communications for President Trump in 2017. Mike, you and I were just talking about the idea that world leaders might have to come together and figure out how to confront AI because it could, for self-preservation, which I was just saying really worries me if we've gotten to the point where AI is threatening the future of world leaders staying in power. But Mo, let me let you jump in before we move on a bit.
2: The U.S. has to show up to this conversation if it happens. And right now, under the current leadership, I'm not sure it will. The president, who once said climate was a hoax, climate, which a lot of people think is an existential threat, is now saying AI, alarmism, is a hoax, despite growing concern that that's an existential threat. If there's going to be any sort of international attempt to figure this out, the U.S. has to be there. Mike, I agree when you said that the problem with government is that it either overreacts sometimes or it underreacts, it moves too slow. One area where there has been movement has been at the state level. States seeing a lack of federal initiative, a lot of states have jumped into the conversation, started to try to push some sort of regulation. I don't like that because I don't see how you can have 50 different patchwork regulations. But I'll take it in the absence of federal. The problem is the federal government right now is trying to stop states from doing anything.
5: while also saying, we're not really going to do anything. That is not sustainable. I hope and pray that they come around to seeing that there's just going to be too much political pressure from the public who are so freaked out about this that we have to do something. But right now, I'm really concerned. Congress can step in and try, and there have been some efforts, nothing that's come close yet. And the White House continues to be an obstacle. So that's why I'm hopeful that a presidential campaign might actually thrust this into the limelight enough that it actually pressures the current administration. Because when everyone else is talking about it, I'm not sure Donald Trump is the kind of guy who will just let the conversation go on without him.
1: Well, I think about House Speaker Mike Johnson, who's speaking very much to what you're saying, Mo. I mean, he's making no secret that there are no plans before the midterms to do all that much. Here's what he had to say this week.
7: We're not going to rush in and pass a piece of legislation that would do harm to the country and put China as an edge. And so we've got to do this carefully. Of course, we'd vote on that tomorrow if we had the solution.
1: Would they vote on it tomorrow if they had the solution? Or is Johnson, Trump, and also many people in Congress?
0: Well, let's be real about this. We've got an election right now that's coming up. The Democrats are, by all intensive purposes, when you ask that question, describe the election in five words or less, and I said, throw the bums out. I mean, when the Republicans are controlling the White House, the House, and the Senate, when you throw the bums out, you're basically throwing out incumbents that represent the Republican Party on this, and the Democrats think they're going to have a major win in November. If you think that, you're not going to rock the boat by engaging in this debate. So while I want to really just kind of kumbaya up here and agree with you, Mo, I've got to disagree. One, I don't think that the states are really taking on AI at all. What they're doing is they're passing some patchwork legislation when it comes to data centers, and that's entirely different than what we're talking about here. Secondly, I think on AI, I would much rather have an administration in place or a Republican philosophy in place that looks at and discusses with the leaders of the businesses that we're trying to regulate what is the best pathway forward, and also negotiates from a position of strength vis-a-vis the Chinese Communist Party or other actors in this field to come up with some type of international solution to this problem. So I actually think this administration has a better chance of coming up with a international solution to this than I think maybe the past administration or other administrations would. And then I guess finally on this, it is happening so fast that for us to sit here and say we know what the solution is, I think is lying to ourselves. I think even the smartest people on this don't know exactly what the solution is, and that's probably the scariest part of this entire episode, and the speed at which that it's moving. So this is one of those opportunities where we as the population and we as the, can let people take a short breath, and try to figure out the best pathway forward together, because I think if we break this down into partisan issues, and this is why I'm worried about the presidential election coming up, that will start November 4th, the day after the midterm elections, I'm worried we're gonna start going into corners and we're not gonna be able to have a real conversation of what is an existential threat. And I'm gonna just read one thing, because I did this. What do you do when you want to know? Kill
1: humanity?
0: Don't read
1: this. You read it to us out there, and it freaked us all out. So.
0: Well, I'm going to freak everybody out. Because, what do you do if you want to know? AI, do you really want to kill humanity? So I asked AI, do you really want to kill humanity? And this is the answer I got. An advanced AI would not kill humans out of emotional hatred or anger, but because its programmed goals might conflict with human survival. That freaks me out,
1: yeah,
0: bitch.
1: That's really freaky.
0: Yeah, so our existential threats come from logic problems, it seems. And that's the world we live in. So, I mean, this is actually something that might bring us more together than divide us, just because that is what we're dealing with.
1: But it's interesting. I think about some of the things you just said. That there are solutions that are being proposed at the state level. We have seen things like banning chatbots that incite violence, regulating deep fakes in political campaigns. But Mo, I want to kind of chew on Mike's point a little bit that Republicans might have the trusted relationships with the business community to come up with the solutions that might really make a difference. And potentially, when we get into a real heated next two years before the presidential election, Democrats, many of them are going to fall into the trap and just say, like, oh, Republicans are too close to the industry to be trusted, and we are going to sort of go into our corners.
5: The industry is going to do what it has always done, which is cozy up to whoever's in the White House. They did it with Democrats when it came to social media, and there was some push and pull. But, when that was the issue and Democrats were in charge, they cozied up. And as soon as Donald Trump won, what did we see? We saw all these tech giants go running towards him. I think if our lawmakers are asked, come up with regulations that's going to prevent Claude from killing all of us, I don't think we're going to get very far. That's too big of an ask.
1: It's kind of reasonable. I mean, I would like it to be good to at least try.
5: Because nobody, but, Mike's right.
0: I'm laughing here because I'm thinking of some 80-year-old politician going, you mean Uncle Claude? I don't think he's going to kill anybody.
5: Right? I mean, some of these guys barely know how to use social media.
0: Right. Exactly.
5: And social media, we have seen how regulating that has gone. It hasn't. How many hearings after hearings have we seen where we detail all of the problems that have come with social media? They can't even agree on some simple solutions. They can't even agree to ask campaigns to put disclaimers on their online ads the way they do on their television ads. They are so far behind the curve on this. But where you can see some traction is on some of the key issues that people say they're worried about. One of the things we keep hearing about, I keep hearing stories about insurance companies using AI to review your claims and making a decision, cutting humans out of it entirely. That's something that we can regulate. Companies that are using AI to review resumes and make hiring decisions, that's something we can discuss. You want to go bigger? We can certainly regulate against allowing AI to make combat decisions outside of the human chain of command.
1: I like that one.
5: That's something that we can tackle. The point being that we can look at some of the specific issues, and even these guys up in Washington can wrap their heads around some of it. Heard an interesting idea. I don't know that this one will end up getting traction in the current political environment, but the tax code. You have to pay taxes if you hire somebody, but you can, if you let a computer do it, it's a write-off. The tax incentive incentivizes passing more of these jobs onto AI, right? Again, there are so many layers of people's concerns. It's not just the existential doomsday.
1: But the existential doomsday does
5: we
1: also
5: can
1: exist.
5: Tackle some of those yeah. other parts.
1: Yeah.
0: you're getting slaughtered.
1: Yeah. You're listening to Left, Right, and Center from KCRW. We're talking about AI and some of the specific things that we might be able to regulate, as you were saying, Mo, even if we are also at the same time thinking about the existential doomsday scenarios that do sound real. I wonder, we're on a college campus. I'm just looking at the room. How many of you use AI in some way every day? It's a little dark in here, but I'm thinking like 80%,
0: like
1: 80%
0: least,
1: of the room?
0: At least.
1: Yeah.
0: At least.
1: Mike, what do you use AI for in your life?
0: Oh, I do use it every day. I mean, we use it. So I have a public affairs firm. We use it for media monitoring. I work with a company that uses it to make sure. I mean, over 50% of all searches now are done through AI. So it's a combination. If If I'm trying to influence a public policy maker or a reporter, I know that they're utilizing AI to look up information, so I want to make sure that the information for my clients is presented in such a way that's going to be beneficial to my clients. So we maximize for AI on that side. My wife utilizes AI to design her garden and when to plant, and we take pictures of a apple tree, and AI gave us a full rundown of what to do, what limbs to cut. I mean, it was amazing. It was something that would take like a gardener or someone else years and years of experience to have. And so there are so many good uses of AI, planning your trip, all of this. Again, I'm talking small ball when I'm talking about this. I'm not talking about where Mo was going with insurance claims and the other stuff. That is a much larger use of it. But it is going to seep in once people start using the technology and using it for the peaceful purposes, not the extension of humanity, but the peaceful purposes. I think more and more people will come to understand the power of these LLMs.
1: You know, I think about AI on college campuses and all of you saying you're using it. I was really impressed to see that you know, William and Mary, that it's just, you know, really been proactive about, you know, talking about professors and how they should be thinking about the really important conversations with students here about what is acceptable and what's not acceptable, teaching the use of AI, really being proactive about it. I think about a story in the news from Brown. I mean, a professor there suspected that dozens of his students used AI to get near perfect scores on a take-home exam, which, you know, put a lot of pressure on Brown to come up with some sort of guidance. It just feels like things are moving so quickly, and I'm not sure anyone is getting advice always on how to handle this and what's acceptable and what's not. Mo, you're at Georgetown. I mean, what's the messaging? What's the situation there when it comes to keeping up with all this?
2: I sometimes joke that working in academia makes me miss the speed and efficiency of government.
1: That doesn't resonate here, right?
0: You're all weak, folks.
1: Yeah.
2: I love my alma mater. I truly do. And I'm thrilled working there. But sometimes I do scratch my head. And this is not directed at Georgetown. It's directed at every university, including this one. I think this is rapidly advancing technology that most of us do not fully understand. I applaud when schools take the initiative to address the ethical concerns and the academic integrity concerns that come with it. My problem is, I think too often that's where the conversation ends, once it starts. That's where it ends. And I think there needs to be a much different conversation happening that I see at too few schools right now. And that's preparing students on how to use this, how to use it ethically, how to use it substantively, professionally. I've got two kids at home, a middle schooler and a high schooler. And I asked my high schooler what the deal is with AI, which she uses all the time. And she kind of gives me this blank look when I ask her, like, how are they dealing with this at school? And she's like, well, every teacher's different. Some teachers let us use it. Some teachers don't let us use it. And I was like, well, who's teaching you how to use it? And she laughed. She's like, no one teaches us how to use it. And what surprised me is I get the same response from university students that I talk to too often. If we're worried about the future, right, it's not going to be long before you all are the ones who are making decisions. You're the ones who are being impacted now by what AI is doing to the workforce. And so when I was a high school student in the 1980s, we all had to take a mandatory class, Introduction to Basic. But it taught me some skills
5: that at least got me to the next phase and taught me that I was in control of this machine and how to be in control of this machine. It seems like that's an important lesson that everyone's grappling with right now, how to be in control of this machine. And we're letting too few people make that decision when everybody should be involved in it.
1: All right, we're going to take another break, and Mo, Mike, and I are going to come back and talk a little bit about the midterms and voting in our country. We'll be back with more Left, Right, and Center.
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1: All right, we're back again with more Left, Right, and Center. I'm David Green with Mike Dupke on the right and Moa Lathy on the left. We have talked a lot about AI, which is a conversation that is vital to be having right now in our society, in our politics. I want to shift to the upcoming midterm election, sort of in general. President Trump, for years now, has been undermining how much results can be trusted. I think he does that particularly when his side loses, we should say. But this came to a head again over the past week. The president was trying to set limits on the use of mail-in voting, but the Supreme Court ruled against him. Days before that, President Trump had people at this Republican convention in Texas take this voting oath.
12: I pledge to the greatest president in the history of the United States, that loves us so much he can't even breathe, that I will go out with my family, my friends. I'll do it anyway. I don't care if I'm registered or not. I'm going to try and cheat like hell like they do. There's never been bigger cheaters than I don't care.
1: Mike, is that funny?
0: Yeah. Kinda. Yeah, sure. Why? What's your question, David?
1: It's not satire. Like, this is real. He's saying things that will undermine people's belief in these results.
0: But we also have a system set up now that is slow. If we go back in time when Mo was a teenager, back in the 80s, you used to know who won the election that night or the next morning. And it's because of the way that the elections were held. They were held in person for the most part. The absentee, you had to, in New York State where I grew up, you had to have a reason to fill out an absentee, and then you could vote early. And now we've opened up voting. Early voting, we've opened up mail-in voting. I am fine. Let me be on the record here. I am fine with all of that. I think enfranchising, if that's a word, more people to vote is a good thing. And I think as a political operator, it also is a good thing to utilize and play by those rules. The problem that we have, and I think this goes back to what the president was talking about, is we've got systems like in Florida where they do have early voting, they have mail-in voting, all of the things. You know, truth be told, the president votes by mail from the White House for the elections in Florida. But Florida will give you the results that night or in the morning. Within hours, you know, if you are running in Florida, if you've won or lost. In California, it can be weeks. In fact, it usually is weeks. And the reason is because how they set up their vote counting. So we do have a problem. I would identify the problem as not mail-in voting. The problem is how we administer our elections. And for me, speed kills, or lack of speed kills democracy. And by that, I mean, you get people questioning, well, this guy or this woman was up on election day and 3 days later and now has lost the election. something must have been going on. Now, maybe nothing went on, and most likely nothing went on. But it draws questions, and there's no reason for that. And we didn't used to have that. And I think ultimately that is the true threat to democracy, is opening up that question.
5: But we did used to have it.
1: Go ahead, Mom.
5: We did used to have it. Anyone remember the 2000 election? And hanging chads in Florida? Like, I'm with you. The administration of the elections matters. And when we have had issues in the past, we have taken steps to fix them. You don't like how long it takes to count votes? Well, then some states, right, like Mississippi, a Republican state, with a Republican attorney general who just argued successfully before the Supreme Court that the president's attempts to curb mail-in ballots was wrong, they give, like, I think it's Mississippi and several other states, say you've got 5 days for your ballot to come in. So this way it's not endless. As long as it's postmarked on time, you've got X number of days. That's one way to address it. Another thing you can do, start processing mail ballots before Election Day, when they come in. So this way, there's not the backlog on the back end.
0: You're not saying anything that disagrees with what I said, though.
5: There are things that we can do.
0: And so let's do them.
5: So let's do them. California drives me crazy with how long it takes for them to count
1: votes. And they're talking about fixing it.
5: So fix it, right?
1: They're talking.
5: What doesn't fix it?
1: They are talking about fixing it.
0: They've been talking about that for a while.
5: But what doesn't fix it, what doesn't restore faith in elections, is the President of the United States telling you that all these elections are rigged. That does not fix the problem. We need everybody out there saying, you can vote, your vote will count, the system will work. What we've got right now is a president who is marshaling the resources of the federal government to say, I don't know if you're gonna be able to trust this, they're trying to cheat. Cut it out. And by the way, Democrats who've done that in the past, cut it out. Because until we all sing from that same song page that you can vote, your vote's going to count, and the system's going to work, now let's talk about how to make it work better. We're running the risk of this thing spiraling out of control.
1: You heard it tonight on this stage from Mo and Mike, all politicians who are saying stuff like we just heard. Cut it out, Democrats and Republicans.
5: Cut it out.
1: Cut it out. Okay, we have some time to take questions from all of you here on campus at the College of William & Mary. Over here.
13: Looking at all of the court cases, well, coming left and right around mail-in ballots, how much will the confusion surrounding mail-in ballots impact the voter turnout this November?
1: Mo, Mike, are we worried about voter turnout?
0: I am very concerned. The Republican Party for years and years and years did a very good job, especially with senior citizens who, for whatever reason, maybe weren't mobile enough to get to the ballot centers on Election Day to do absentee ballots. From my perspective, and what's damaging with what the president is saying about mail-in voting, is when it's done right, it's good for democracy. And when it's done right, it's frankly good for Republicans, because we have more rural voters and voters in places that are difficult to get to the polls, that it is advantageous for us to have mail-in voting. And when we make our own people think that there's less of a value in a mail-in vote, I worry about people staying home. And that is what's killing me. If you look at the election in 24 and the midterms that we're having in 26, what you'll see is where the Democrats have won in those elections, Democrats have turned out at presidential levels, meaning that they had the same level of voting that they had in 24, and Republicans have not. Now, maybe that is for a whole host of reasons. I think part of that might also be that we've taken away one of the mechanisms by which they can vote, or at least made them question it, and then it just got too busy on that Tuesday and they didn't turn out.
1: Take another question over here.
14: Hi, my name is Ava Canaday. My question for you all is, when discussing something like AI or another topic that can be particularly divisive at times, how can you see the good in someone's views that might go against your own values or your own ideas about how to approach it?
0: Well, I'll jump in on this. For me, it comes down to curiosity. If I'm talking to somebody that disagrees with me, or I don't really get where they're coming from. If you have a healthy dose of curiosity, I want to figure out why you think that way. I also think you need to come, being curious means you're not certain of everything that you believe. It's okay to pressure test your own belief system and your own ideas. And by having a conversation with somebody who is diametrically opposed to you, or even somebody who just gently disagrees with you, in my opinion, helps you understand and articulate yourself better. But I generally want to find out why that person thinks that way. And I think if you can approach conversations that way from the left or the right, you're going to have a much better dialogue, discussion, dialogue, debates. Debate's a loaded term. I'm saying all of these things basically to steal Mo's answer, by the way. That's why I keep going on. But I think if you have all of those things going for you in a conversation, you're not going to see that person necessarily as the enemy, but you will receive something from that conversation. At the end of the day, you know, we all are a bit self-serving, so it will benefit you.
5: Yeah, my answer is similar, but let me frame it a little bit differently since Mike took all my best lines. I know what I think, and I know why I think I'm right, but I don't really know why you do. I think I do, right? This is the problem with our politics. We think we do, but rarely have we taken a moment to just ask. If my side of the aisle hadn't run around in 2016 saying anyone who's thinking about voting for Donald Trump is either a racist or a misogynist or an enabler of racism or misogyny, or spent all of 2024 saying anyone who's thinking about voting for Donald Trump is an enabler of fascism, maybe if we hadn't done that, we would have actually heard the people who weren't racist or misogynist or pro-fascist, and then maybe made a more compelling argument to them. So take a moment to understand where the other side is coming from. Maybe it leads to common ground, maybe not. But I'll bet you'll more easily come to common motivation.
1: We always end our show, and I love it. It's been going on this way at Left, Right, and Center for many years with rants and raves in the world of politics or life in general. Mo, you want to start us off with a rant or a rave?
5: I don't really know if this is a rant or a rave, but I think it's a topic that is near and dear to a lot of people's heart. Beer. Specifically, the great beer heists of 2026. I don't know if you guys have heard about this, but last month, about 800 barrels of Guinness were hijacked from two parked trailers in Liverpool. Just a couple of weeks earlier, 34,000 cans of PBR were stolen off a truck in California. The detective working on the Guinness case said, quote, "It is famously said that Guinness is good for you, but that is only the case when it's been bought and paid for." So you've got these massive beer heists taking place. Somewhere out there is a person with 70,000 pints of Guinness and a serious logistics problem.
1: A lot of Guinness.
0: Or an average Tuesday.
1: Or an average Tuesday, yeah. Or you tomorrow night.
5: Yeah, I was going to say, tomorrow night at the Bills game.
1: The football game. Exactly.
0: That's a tailgate, baby. Yeah.
1: All right, Mike.
0: So mine is a pure rant. It's about elevators. If you push the button to get on an elevator and the elevator arrives and you're in the middle of a conversation, stop the conversation, get on the elevator. I can't stand it when I'm trying to get somewhere, either up or down in the building, and somebody is talking to somebody else in the hallway and holds the door while they finish the conversation with the person out in the hallway. And everyone in the elevator gets to A, listen to their conversation, which is generally inane, and B, delayed because they can't get to where they're going. So if you push the button and you decide that the conversation is more important than getting on that elevator, let it go. Just let it go. Because when you stand there, you're upsetting a whole bunch of other people. I was trying to tie this back to the beer, and I couldn't.
5: No, I'm with you. Like,
1: it's annoying.
0: It's not annoying. It could
5: be. Look, it could be a super important conversation. It's just not to me.
0: No, so, not to me.
5: So just let me go.
0: Let it go.
1: This is the same feeling I have when you're getting on a plane and someone is just taking time putting their luggage up with zero.
2: Oh,
1: witness.
2: Now you're like, just being
1: a curmudgeon.
2: I don't mind
1: like a quick, like, hey, I excuse me 1 second, but that's not
2: sometimes
1: my rant.
2: Sometimes they need
1: my,
2: help.
1: I'll help them. Like, I just want the moment. I don't.
2: You're too busy judging them. Yeah.
1: I'm gonna rave about QR tipping at my hotel near the airport in Richmond. I saw this wonderful thing when I woke up this morning. It said, you can tip here, and it was a QR code. This makes me so happy. I don't know about any of you. I obsess about tipping because I think people who work in industries and they rely on tips deserve to be tipped, and it is becoming much less common for us to be carrying cash around, and it constantly stresses me out. My wife gives me a ton of grief about this. She reminds me that she was my bartender when we met, and I tipped her generously, and she's like, honey, you got me. Like, it's, you don't need to find another wife. Like, it's okay. But in all seriousness, she's in the restaurant industry and understands the importance of tipping. So we both stress out about going to an ATM, making sure we have cash. This is a wonderful thing. A hotel having a QR code to send a tip, as long as there are regulations in place that money is actually going to the people who are cleaning my room. If we could have more QR tipping with the assurances that the money is going to land in the right hands.
0: You're not worried that
1: thing.
0: These beer thieves are putting QR codes in hotel rooms across America?
1: Are they taking all my money?
0: Taking your money. Yes.
1: This is terrible. It's all and it's all right. And all being run by AI. All right, that is all the time we have. Mike Dupke and Mo Alethi, thank you. We have a great Left, Right, and Center team here at William & Mary. Leo Duran is here, who is our producer, our executive producer, Arnie Seipel. And the show is being mixed and recorded by Phil Richards, who is here as well. Thanks to all three of you. Also, thanks to the people and the groups who have hosted us here at the College of William & Mary. They are Student Assembly, Alma Mater Productions, the Year of Civic Leadership Committee, Jody Fistler, the tech team at Phi Beta Kappa Hall, Corinne Dame, Carson Bannister, Caleb Forget, and John Nichols. Thanks to all of you, and thanks to everyone here at William & Mary for hosting us. Todd M. Simon composed the theme music to our show. 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We will be here for more Left, Right, and Center. 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
20: From NPR News in Washington, D.C., this is Weekend Edition. I'm Scott Simon. This hour we'll have Ron Elving on the week in politics, then concerns in Europe grow about Russia. A report from Kabul on Afghans who are living around Taliban restrictions. and Ben McIntyre's new real-life spy story, Redwood, about a KGB agent in revolutionary Iran who tells MI6 he wants to pass them some secrets.
6: But he had a secret of his own, and his reason for flipping to the West, if you like, was unlike any spy that I've ever come across before. He leant over to McCready and said, I have a problem.
20: What do you think it was? First, we have our newscast. Today is Saturday, September 19, 2026.
21: Live from NPR News in Washington, I'm Windsor Johnston. The United States, Denmark, and Greenland have reached an agreement expanding the American military presence on the Arctic island. President Trump says the deal gives the U.S. permanent control over Greenland's security. Adrienne Murray reports from Copenhagen.
22: Leaders in Denmark and Greenland have welcomed the agreement with the United States, saying it would strengthen Arctic and North Atlantic security. A deal is expected to be signed at the UN General Assembly next week, but would still need parliamentary approval. It's good for NATO and Europe, Danish Prime Minister Mette Frederiksen said, adding that it doesn't affect the sovereignty and territorial integrity of the Danish kingdom. The text of the agreement is not yet public, but in a lengthy social media post, President Trump said the US would be granted permanent control over security in Greenland. There was no mention of any territory changing hands. However, he said the security pact prohibits American adversaries from building bases in Greenland. For NPR News, I'm Adrienne Murray in Copenhagen.
21: Saudi Arabia issued air raid alerts overnight as Houthi rebels launched another round of missiles at the kingdom. An explosion was heard in Riyadh, the first such threat to the capital since fighting resumed. NPR's Aya Betraoui reports the escalation comes as the Houthis accuse Saudi Arabia of carrying out hundreds of airstrikes across Yemen this week.
23: Residents of Riyadh, including journalists there with Reuters and the AFP, reported hearing sounds of explosions over the Saudi capital late Friday, apparently from interceptions of Houthi ballistic missiles. The attacks on Riyadh mark another escalation in the war in Yemen. The Iran-backed Houthis say they're targeting Saudi airbases in response to Saudi airstrikes on Yemen. The group's also targeting Saudi energy sites and has imposed a blockade on Saudi oil tankers in the Red Sea. Last week, the Houthis pushed out Saudi-backed Yemeni government forces from territory along Yemen's Red Sea coast. The UN says the fighting has displaced more than 100,000 people in recent days. Aya Betraoui, NPR News, Dubai.
21: Cybersecurity researchers say they used Anthropic's chatbot Claude to break into rival tech company OpenAI during an authorized test. OpenAI has since fixed it. Former FBI cyber official Cynthia Kaiser tells ABC News that AI is also making online scams more convincing and easier to spread worldwide.
24: It looks more convincing. It looks in normal language. It might be tailored to what you care about. And we see it deployed in countries where we didn't see a lot of this before, like Japan, where language might have been a barrier to some of this cybercrime in the past.
21: The warnings come as some of the biggest names in artificial intelligence call for a slowdown in developing the most advanced systems. This is NPR News. The U.S.-led war with Iran has now cost more than $43 billion. That's according to a new central command estimate provided to lawmakers this week. Much of the recent increase reflects the continued use of expensive weapons. The UN's World Food Program has a new executive director. NPR's Michelle Kellerman reports Luke Lindbergh will succeed Cindy McCain, who left for health reasons.
25: The U.S. has long been the largest donor to the World Food Program, and the State Department says Luke Lindbergh is the right leader to continue this tradition. The department says he has a proven record of public service, a commitment to accountability, and a clear understanding that humanitarian assistance must reach those who need it most. Lindbergh, who's in his late 30s, was tapped by President Trump as an undersecretary at the Department of Agriculture. He's the son-in-law of Senate Majority Leader John Thune, and he founded and led South Dakota Trade, which works to expand international markets for the state. Michelle Kellerman, NPR News, the State Department.
21: Germany's world-famous Oktoberfest is underway in Munich. Thousands of people are packing the festival grounds for opening day. The celebration is featuring beer tents, brass bands, amusement rides, and Bavarian food. Organizers expect about 6 million visitors during the 16-day festival, which runs through October 4th. Security has been increased this year with hundreds of police officers and AI-assisted cameras monitoring the crowds. This is NPR.
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1: Hi, this is Maggie. I'm calling from Washington, D.C.
0: Hi, Maggie. Welcome to the program. What's up?
1: Thank you so much. I'm calling because I was just thinking of my best friend from college, who is from Eastern North Carolina. And something that she used to say whenever we would see like a dog, you know, in the hot North Carolina summers or whatever, the dog would be like panting pretty much. And she would say something like, "Oh, that dog's hassling," in her Southern accent. And I always wondered what she meant by that. So one day I asked her and she said, "Oh, that's just what we say for panting." And I was like, "What are you talking about? Who's we?" She's like, "I don't know, my family." So sure enough, we called up her brother, who is a vet, and we were like, "Hey, Wes, what do you call a dog that is, you know, its tongue is hanging out and it's really hot?" He was like, "Oh, well, that means the dog is panting." Or he said, if you want the Southern term, the dog is hassling. So it wasn't just Haley, but it is her family, and they're from Eastern North Carolina. And I guess I was wondering what that meant. My initial thought was that it was like an onomatopoeia. Like, I guess you could say a dog that's like panting really hard kind of sounds like it's making a hissing sound almost, but I feel like that's kind of a stretch. So that's why I called in. I was just really curious about it.
0: Just to be clear, when you said vet, you meant veterinarian for the brother.
1: Exactly. Yeah, he's a vet. Yep.
0: Gotcha. Okay. This is very interesting. So hassle, H-A-S-S-L-E, looks like the other word, meaning to annoy or to aggravate.
1: Exactly.
2: The hassle that you're talking about when a dog is, you know, panting, it does have to do with the sound of it. There are lots of different words that have this sound and connote this idea. If, for example, in the 19th century in Southeast England, there was the word hustle, H-U-S-S-L-E, which meant to wheeze or to breathe noisily. But there are even older forms of this word that go back to Scotland. The other hassle, we're not really sure of that origin if you're talking about somebody who's harassing you. Some dictionaries will tell you it's a combination of hustle and harass, and some think it's related to that term that you mentioned involving animals. So it's a little bit complicated, but there are lots of different versions of this, aren't there, Grant?
0: Yeah, back to the 1700s in Scots dialect and in Northern England, many of them showing the connection to wheeze through their spelling. You'll almost always get an H or a WH at the beginning, and then a vowel or a schwa, or maybe a long E or long O, and then a double S or a double Z, and then usually an LE, and that LE suffix is frequentative, which means it indicates a repetitive act. So it's kind of like the word wheeze with the LE added on the end.
2: So the bottom line is that your friend and your friend's family are not at all the only people who have noticed this this phenomenon and given it a similar sounding name.
0: Sometimes you will see people that say, "Oh yeah, this is a U.S. Southern thing," but you will also find it in Canada. And most of the citations in the Dictionary of American Regional English for it are from New England. So it's far more widespread than just the U.S. South.
1: Oh, that's so interesting.
0: Yeah, and of course, as we said, it comes back to from the UK and Scotland back in the day, 300 years or so ago.
1: That's super cool. Wow.
2: All right. Well, thank you so much for calling.
1: Yeah, thank you so much. I'm really excited. That's awesome.
0: All right, take care of yourself.
2: We're glad to have you.
0: Appreciate it.
1: All right. Thank you. Bye-bye. Take care. Bye.
2: If you want to ask a question about language, we'll give you a hassle-free answer. Just email us words@waywardradio.org. Grant, I've had a wonderful time lately learning about pottery from a British TV show called The Great Pottery Throwdown. It's sort of like the British Baking Show in that there are all these really talented people who are competing. But you learn so much about pottery and you really come to appreciate it. But of course, I'm also learning a lot of great British idioms that I didn't know before. So I'm getting a real kick out of this reality show. And one of the expressions that

0: I recently learned came up during an episode where they were trying to make tiles, you know, clay tiles. And somebody made a joke about, well, I guess you're going to have a night on the tiles. And I thought, what in the world are they talking about? Have you ever heard this? A night on the tiles?
1: Is this junk in the bar bathroom or junk in the club bathroom?
0: That's what I thought. But no. I looked it up. And apparently a night on the tiles is a late, lively night out, you know, involving pubs and parties and dancing.
1: Gotcha.
0: And, you know, maybe a regrettable decision or two. But yeah. The tiles in question here are not tiles on the bathroom floor. It's rooftop tiles. It's the image of cats roaming and yowling. Having romantic adventures.
1: Catting about.
0: Yes, catting about. Having a night on the tiles.
1: Well, let me just warn you that if it's like the Great British Baking Show, skip the Mexican-themed episode.
0: Yes. Skip that one. And actually, I would start with season 3 because I just like the people a lot better.
1: Well, I will tune in and learn a lot about British idioms and pottery language. Whatever you're watching, whatever you're reading, it's giving you new language. You can share your favorites with us. Email words@waywardradio.org.
0: Hi, you have a way with words.
2: Hey, my name's Dylan. I'm calling from Charlottesville, Virginia. I was recently rock climbing with my brother and some of his friends at his bachelor party, and they had a lot of new words, and the one that I caught was most interesting to me was they called some of the other climbers Gumbies. Sounded like they, you know, I'm not a climber, I'm a skateboarder, so Gumbies kind of sounded to me like, you know, kooks or posers was what they seemed to be using it like, but I'm not sure really where it's from or really what it means.
1: Oh, yeah. It's funny that you should connect those Gumbies and kooks because they do represent two or three different kinds of worlds. But as slang, they kind of do address this notion of the noob or the beginner or the overconfident participant, somebody whose skills don't really match their ambition, if you know what I mean.
2: Yeah.
1: So tell us about... So you're from the skateboarding world, so you use kooks. Does that sound like a kook to you, how I described it?
2: Yeah, like somebody who's overconfident and then, you know, maybe plays up how good they are, dresses more than they skate.
1: Oh, yeah, they wear the gear, right. So the cool thing about kook is that it comes from surfing. It's like a lot of skateboarding things, since skateboarding was made popular by California surfers. So some of that long-standing surf language is still used today in skateboarding. And in surfing, kook pretty much has the same definition, although it changes a little bit from here to there. And sometimes the kooks are just the anybody who doesn't surf, not necessarily the newbies trying to surf. And it's got an unknown origin. Could be from Hawaiian word meaning poop, or it could be from a shortening of cuckoo meaning crazy, and it might have been reinforced by Ed Cookie Burns from the TV show 77 Sunset Strip, but we just don't really know.
0: Yeah, just up the road from us in Cardiff, California, there's the Cardiff Kook. It's this famous statue of this guy on a surfboard.
1: And yeah, and they always decorate it seasonally.
0: Yeah.
1: But Gumby also, we do know more about Gumby from climbing, and you will find a good entry for that in Matt Samet's Climbing Dictionary, which is kind of like the reference for climbing. Samet is S-A-M-E-T. And it comes from this 1950s, 60s animated character who was kind of vaguely human-shaped, but in his manner was kind of a gee whiz golly kind of wholesome kid. And he's constantly getting to scrapes, but wholesome scrapes, you know, like eating too much or falling off a ladder when trying to rescue a cat, things like that. I think it really didn't come from the show directly. It came from Eddie Murphy doing a parody of Gumby on Saturday Night Live in the 1980s, where he just kind of does Gumby as a behind-the-scenes character rather than as like the kind of goofy animated face that you would see in the animated shorts. So it's he kind of doesn't really have kind of a lot of self-awareness.
0: Yeah, and his sidekick, I remember this show, and his sidekick was
1: Pokey.
0: A horse named Pokey.
1: Yeah,
0: I was going to say that's what I would be if I were rock climbing.
1: Pokey,
0: I'd be a Pokey.
1: So yeah, so Gumby has a long history, at least 40 years in the climbing world.
2: Wow, that's a long time to have that slang.
1: Kook goes back to about the 1920s, so quite a ways.
2: Where were they using it in the 1920s?
1: Surfing. Yeah, surfing's been around. You can find surfing being talked about in periodicals from the late 1800s. Surfing has been a thing in Hawaii, of course, forever, but then made it into other countries and cultures by the late 1800s, especially the United States and Australia.
0: Well, Dylan, thank you so much for calling.
2: Absolutely. Thanks for answering my question, and I hope you all have a great rest of your day.
1: Thanks, Dylan. Take care.
0: You too. Bye-bye.
1: Bye-bye.
2: Bye.
0: Suppose I said to you, hey, I'd join you for dinner, but I'm completely oofless. What would I be saying?
1: I have no idea. Without legs, no car, somebody stole your tires.
0: No, oofless is an old British slang word that means temporarily short of money.
1: Oh, gotcha. Oofless. Right.
0: Yeah, and it comes from ooftish, which is a Yiddish-derived term for cash placed on the table. It's from German auftisch, on the table, especially regarding money that's put down as stakes in a card game. So if you're oofless, you don't have any cash on you.
1: You're skint.
0: You're skint, exactly.
1: Email us words@waywardradio.org.
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0: You're listening to Away with Words, the show about language and how we use it. I'm Martha Barnett.
1: And I'm Grant Barrett, and we're joined by a guy who looks like he's ready to be the new James Bond. It's our quiz guy, John Chinesky.
5: Yeah, let me take off my fedora and my tuxedo. Well, I'll leave the tuxedo on. But let's move on to the quiz. This week, I'm not sure why, but lately I've been thinking a lot about Greece. So many of our words come from Greek, but you know, a lot of them have gone through many changes. I wonder if we could just go back to the beginning and take some words, not from Greek, but from the Greek alphabet. For example, here's a clue. I've had this toga for ages, but this other one is brand blank. And the answer would be
1: new.
0: New.
1: That's a Greek letter.
5: As in the Greek letter new and you, right. Now, on this one, there will be some massaging of the pronunciation on a few of them. Well, let's set sail. Here we go. Their moussaka is so good, I blank plate of it every day for a week.
1: Ada.
5: Ada. Ada plate of it every day for a week. Moussaka.
0: Good.
5: I asked Homer what he thought about the new movie, and he said, I'm going to blank lawyers on them.
1: So...
0: Sigma.
1: Sigma lawyers.
5: I'm going to Sigma lawyers on him. Yes. No. I tried to string the hero's bow, but after trying and trying, it was blank knot.
1: Oh, alpha knot.
5: It was alpha knot, yes.
0: Gosh.
5: Very good. Odysseus's shipmates did their best, but let's face it, they were blank rotten hand.
1: Oh, Delta.
0: Oh,
1: I
0: my
1: see.
0: Gosh.
1: Oh, I see. I was thinking of actually human hands, not.
0: Yeah, so.
5: Oh,
0: was
5: okay.
0: I.
5: Oh, ooh, gross. Rotten hands.
1: You know, I was thinking about the
5: sure.
1: pig claymation.
5: Got it. My family has never been to Athens, but blank arrange a trip.
0: Iota
5: arrange a trip to Athens. You know, it's a great spa, but try to avoid the blank extras like fancy meals.
0: Oh.
1: Oh, the Upsilon?
5: The Upsilon extras like fancy meals.
0: Oh, gosh.
5: Hooray! We got through it. We somehow made it. And hardly any of us died.
1: I think the Broccoli's are removing the deal they put on the table for you to become the new Bond. I'm just saying.
5: Oh, no. My martinis. Where am I going to get my martinis?
1: Athens will always be there for you, John. That's Thank true. You so much for
5: we'll
1: this quiz.
5: We'll always have Athens. We'll always have Piraeus. Okay. Thank you, guys. Great quiz.
1: Thanks, John. We'll talk to you next week.
0: John, that was genius. Thank you so much.
5: Thank you. Talk to you next time.
1: Bye-bye.
0: Wow. Well, John really gave our brains a workout, and you can too. Just give us a call to talk about any aspect of language whatsoever. The number is 877-929-9673, and you can also email us, words@waywardradio.org.
1: Hello, you have a way with words.
6: Hi, this is Becca from Corinth, Texas. How are y'all?
1: Hi, Becca. Doing great. What can we do for you?
6: So growing up, I always heard to appreciate things because they won't last forever. And as I've gotten older, I've really kind of played with that feeling. I used to live in Colorado. I would go hiking in the mountains, walking along the trails. It was the most beautiful place I've ever lived. Mm. And I had this feeling of, I know that I'm appreciating this the most that I can, and still I know that it's going to go away. What do I do with that? It was almost like a homesickness for a place that I hadn't left yet, like preemptive nostalgia, because I knew that I did not have the capacity to appreciate it anymore. So what was I supposed to do with that? Does that make any sense?
1: Absolutely. Although it's heavy stuff, Becca. That's heavy
6: I'm a
1: duty.
6: Poet. What can I say?
1: No, it says a lot about you that this is on your mind. You just said something that rang a bell for me. You talked about, what did you phrase it? Something about nostalgia?
6: Preemptive nostalgia,
1: There is a Jorge Luis Borges poem that translates into English as nostalgia for the present. It is such,
6: really?
1: It's very short, but it's exactly what you're talking about. There's one line in particular that translates as sharing the now as one partakes of music or the taste of fruit. Oh. And it's about that all of these things are passing. Music is passing. Mm-hmm. The taste of fruit is only momentary. Mm-hmm. And I mean, of course, this genius poet, Borges, I mean, of course he got there before the rest of us, right? But I just think about nostalgia for the present. The title of the poem is exactly what you're talking about. Maybe it's not as neat, as tidy as a single word, but I think it works.
6: Yeah.
0: I'm wondering about what was the phrase you used in terms of homesickness?
6: Homesick for a place I haven't left yet.
0: Yeah, I think that is absolutely gorgeous. I feel like I've heard people talk about that in terms of climate, you know, that... It's sort of anticipatory climate grief, you know?
6: Yeah.
0: Homesickness for a place you haven't left yet. And I'm also thinking, I mean, maybe you're familiar with the German phrase from Goethe's tragic play Faust. It's one of the most famous phrases in German literature that goes, Verweile doch, du bist so schön, which means stay a while, oh beautiful moment. It's this moment where you just don't want things to end.
1: But you know they will.
6: Yeah.
0: But you know they will.
6: But you know they will.
0: Yeah.
6: Yeah, and it was kind of this, I felt very, my emotions felt very inferior because I was like, if appreciation was enough to keep things from feeling sad when they're gone, like that would just solve everything, right? But it's just, it's not enough. You can appreciate and appreciate, but it still goes away.
1: Some of what we're talking about is savoring, but it doesn't capture the other part of it, which is knowing that it will go away. So I'm thinking about the word poignancy, P-O-I-G-N-A-N-C-Y. Mm. Although it's a little bleached by overuse and misuse, and it's got a lot of very flexible meanings depending on the context. Its original sense was to be sharp with feelings, and it comes from a word in French meaning to pierce. So it's about not just very moving and deeply affecting things, but about the ones that cause these, about having these sharp feelings, you know? And often sadness is a part of poignancy and regret and a lot of these other gentle negative emotions.
6: Oh, yeah. Yeah. Man, see, I when I write, I don't write about happy stuff. I like writing about sad stuff because that is what I want to examine. I don't need to like hold the happiness up to the light and play with it. Like, I just want to live that. But the sad feelings and the deep feelings, I really enjoy dissecting them and understanding where they come from and why. So I appreciate y'all.
1: Becca, let me give you one more thing before we go. The researcher, Christine Bacho, that's KrystineBatcho, she works in behavioral psychology, and she has something, I believe she's the one who first called it anticipatory nostalgia. This feeling, exactly what you're talking about, this feeling of missing or longing for the present while it's still unfolding, while it's happening. But I think if you Google her work, you'll come up with some, perhaps a little academic and scientific, but you'll come up with some stuff that may inspire you in your own writing.
0: And Becca, I'm sure you're going to inspire lots of people to call with their terms for this, whether it's in English or another language, because I think we can all relate to this and would appreciate better, more and better ways to talk about it.
6: Yes, I love that. I'm so open to that. I thank y'all so much for what you do. You've gotten me through so many road trips and really just been like a little virtual friend when I felt very alone. So thank you for that.
0: Oh, gosh. Oh, that's really sweet. And Becca, if you end up writing a poem about this, we'd love to read it.
1: Or whatever you end up writing.
6: I have written a poem about it, actually. I have one.
1: Oh, awesome. You have to send it. Becca, keep thinking deep thoughts. You're doing the world a good thing.
0: Yeah, we love poets.
6: And y'all keep doing what you're doing, too. Thank you so much.
1: All right. Bye-bye.
0: Take care.
6: Yes, bye-bye.
1: There's so many other words for this feeling in so many languages. A lot of people have tackled this from a million different angles. But we know that you, our listeners, you read a lot, and you might have something we haven't thought of. So by all means, share it. You can send it to us in email, words@waywardradio.org.
0: Less than exemplary handwriting, you might apologize to people for your chicken scratching, but you could also apologize for your griffonage.
1: Oh, griffonage. I hear a little French in there.
0: You do indeed. Yes, it has nothing to do with the mythical beast that's spelled G-R-I-F-F-I-N. Griffonage has an O instead of that second I, and you're right, it comes from the French griffonner, which means to scribble or scrawl, and it's possibly related to the word for claw, grief.
1: Oh, yeah, absolutely. G-R-I-F-F-O-N-A-G-E, griffonage. You know, we love to hear your favorite words. It's the basic entry point to understanding language, so let's start there. Share your favorite words by phone, call, or text, toll-free, 877-929-9673.
0: Hello, you have a way with words.
7: Hi, this is Christiane calling from Brunswick in Germany.
1: That's amazing. What part of the country are you in?
7: In the northern part of Germany.
1: Gotcha.
7: I have a question, and it is about a saying that was quite much used in my family when I was younger. And it is called in German, den Block gehen, no, den Pudding gehen, which translates to English as walking around the pudding, and which means nothing more or less than just taking a little walk around your block or around your area. So I was wondering, does anybody where you are or around the world who's listening to this podcast also know this idiom, the saying?
1: So say it in German for us again.
7: Den Pudding gehen.
1: Den Pudding gehen. And this means to walk around the pudding. And we're talking
7: around
1: about
7: the pudding.
1: P-U-D-D-I-N-G. This is a word borrowed from English.
7: Yeah, well, it is quite well widespread in German also.
1: It was borrowed from English about 300 years ago, but it was a different food then. It was more of a savory dish and not a sweet when it was borrowed.
7: Yeah.
1: And so at the top of the call, when you said you were from northern Germany, that made sense to me because this expression is kind of specific to the north and northwest of Germany, including places like Bremen and Hamburg.
7: Okay.
1: And when we look into the history of it, that's pretty much the only place in the world, that part of Germany, kind of north and northwest, that uses this particular construction to talk about going around the block or to walk around as to walk around the pudding. So no other country that I know of has it. None of the nearby ones, not in Denmark, not in the Netherlands, certainly not in English. And so the verb sometimes changes. Like people will say, use a verb meaning to drive. Like if you're in your car, you might say, I'm driving around the pudding. But that meaning is a little different, right? That's kind of maybe you're looking for parking or you have to take a detour.
7: I know that too, yes.
1: And so when we're talking about a pudding, we're talking about what in English we would call a blancmange, which is a word we borrowed from French, or like a flan. So this is a round dessert made of gelatin and like milk and sugar, maybe some fruit.
7: Yeah.
1: So the comparison is like this physical comparison of that is kind of like the building or buildings that you would walk around when you were on the street. It's kind of like a metaphor for space.
7: Okay, yeah.
1: Yeah. But,
7: okay, that's quite interesting.
1: It is. I don't know if you Googled this, but that particular part of Germany is known for the manufacture of pudding. And the fellow who invented pudding powder in Germany is from near there. And the earliest uses that I find of this expression from 1938 are all from Bremen. But it's just a really interesting expression, but it's a local one. I don't think you're going to find, we'll ask our listeners, but I don't think you're going to find anybody else in the world who says it except for Germans from that part of Germany.
7: Yeah, great. That was interesting, really.
1: Yeah, it is. Yeah, thank you for helping us introduce this to all of our listeners. I love these local expressions. This is why we're doing this.
7: Feel free to.
1: All right, take care now. We appreciate your time.
7: Okay.
1: All right.
7: Yes.
1: Bye-bye.
7: I like it very much. Bye.
0: Später.
1: Bye.
7: Später, bye.
0: You can reach us from anywhere in the world. Just go to waywardradio.org/contact and you'll find lots of different ways to do that. Hey there, you have a way with words.
8: Hi, this is Catherine Hoffman from Allentown, Pennsylvania.
0: Hey, Catherine, what can we do for you today?
8: I've long been curious about my grandmother. She was kind of an unknown to us. We don't know who her parents were. She was in an orphanage. She kind of had a bad life, and she wasn't a real pleasant person. But one of the highlights of my relationship with her was I have this memory of her standing next to me. I must have been about 5 or 6. We lived in Galesburg, Illinois, and a horse with a wagon was coming by. It was a white horse. I don't know what the wagon was delivering or why there was a horse and wagon in the early 1950s, but it was passing her big house, and she stood there with my sister and I, and she told us to say this phrase and use our hands, and it was, "Lucky, lucky white horse, ding, ding, ding," and we were supposed to take our left hand and our thumb and lick it and put it in the palm of our right hand each time we said ding, ding, ding. And apparently that was supposed to give us good luck, I guess. And I'm hoping that you all can tell me the origin of that and also maybe help me with the mystery of my grandmother and what place she was from, because we know very little about her, and she didn't share a lot during her life.
0: Wow.
1: Yeah.
0: Wow. Well, did it work?
1: Did you get the luck?
8: I don't know. I guess everyone has had lots of good and some not so good luck, right?
1: Yeah, that's true. But I just want to say, ding, ding, ding, you are on to something here. Your memory is solid, Catherine. You're really, because other people have very similar folklore in their lives, and it's been recorded in various folklore journals and books over maybe the last 100 years. So there are a lot of different versions of this. Sometimes people extend the little recitation, and so it goes, "Lucky, lucky white horse, ding dong day, whatever I wish bring me today."
8: Or, "Oh my goodness,
1: lucky, lucky white horse, lucky, lucky Lee, lucky, lucky white horse, bring your luck to me." But a lot of them do also involve like spitting in your hand or licking a finger and smacking your hands against each other or pressing your thumb or your finger in your hand where you've moistened it. And sometimes you have to see 11 white horses before you get the luck, not just one. But I want to tell you, Catherine, the thing that is so amazing about this to me is that the idea of a white horse is lucky goes back to the ancients. The ancient Greeks had many different allusions in their writing to the value and the preciousness and the sacredness of a white horse. And the Babylonian Talmud, which is from around 1500 years ago, has a line in it that translates from the Hebrew as "one who sees a white horse in a dream, regardless of whether the horse was walking or running, it is a good omen for him."
8: Wow. I wondered if it were more common for people of a certain ethnic background. We don't know anything about my grandmother's background, and that's what I was hoping, too, that not just I would learn about the origin of the phrase, how curious it was, but also if maybe it would give me a clue to my grandmother's, where she was born. Now, we don't even know what her original last name was, so...
1: Wow. Unfortunately, it doesn't really give us any clues to that. I think if there's something for you to take away about this bit of folklore is that she plugged you in to a 2,000-year-old folklore tradition, and that's kind of amazing.
8: It is. It's very amazing. Thank you so much.
1: Yeah, our pleasure. You take care, and thank you for sharing your memory with us. We appreciate it.
8: Bye-bye.
0: Stay put. We'll be right back to untangle the web of English.
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1: You're listening to Away With Words, the show about language and how we use it. I'm Grant Barrett.
0: And I'm Martha Barnett. The Latin expression carpe diem is often translated as seize the day. And you see this on T-shirts and mugs and tea towels. And it's this advice to go out there and seize the day, you know, grab every opportunity.
1: Yeah, take what the day has to offer and don't pass it by.
0: Right. But what's really interesting about the carpe in carpe diem is that it can also mean to pluck or harvest. And actually, the roots of this Latin saying lie in an agricultural metaphor that's actually quite lovely and very calming. It appears in a brief Latin poem by the ancient poet Horace. And the poem addresses this woman who's trying to find out what fate has in store for her. And the poet basically says, don't try to figure it out. Forget the fortune tellers. The gods don't want us to know. Don't worry, be happy, basically. Mm-hmm. Or, you know, as the poet puts it, don't worry about whether Jupiter gives us other winters or whether this is our last. And then he goes on to reassure her with the imagery of a vineyard. He says, "Be wise, strain the wine, and cut back hope into a small space." In other words, prune your hopes the way you would prune a growing vine. And then the last line is where the carpe diem comes in. Carpe diem quam minimum credula postero. Harvest the day or pluck the day and leave as little as possible for tomorrow. I just think that's so lovely. And there's more about this in a new book called Phrased and Confused, The Curious Meaning of Timeless Quotations by Ellie Bernstein. And it's a light, fun book about the literary contexts and cultural histories behind familiar sayings like that. And I really like what Bernstein has to say about those two different senses of carpe diem. He writes, "In the popular version, we're encouraged to max out every pleasure and shake down every opportunity. In the lesser-known one, we're invited to sit back, relax, and enjoy the moment. It's a matter," he says, "not so much the grabbing of bulls by their horns as the teasing of grapes off their stems."
1: And you can see this if you compare across a number of English dictionaries. You can see that only a few of them include that important a follow-up, which is, yes, take the pleasures that the day offers, but without concern for the future. That's kind of the key part that is often lost in people using carpe diem on tea towels, which I've never seen, by the way.
0: Oh, I have. You haven't been in the same shops that I have.
1: I'm just decorating my kitchen wrong, I guess. I don't have Latin phrases all over, Martha. That must be a you thing. We will link to Ellie Bernstein's book, Phrased and Confused, on our website at waywardradio.org, where you can also find all of our past episodes and a dozen ways to reach us.
0: Hello, you have a way with words.
18: Hi, this is Diane from Wilmington, North Carolina.
0: Hey, Diane, we're glad to have you. What are you calling us about today?
18: Well, I'm a bridge player, and I have an expression one of my friends uses that I'm hoping you can tell me how it came to be. When it's a one-sided game with one pair getting all the good cards, the explanation is, you must be sitting with the bathtub. I had never heard this before, so of course I Googled, and AI says it's a superstition that originated in the Midwest, but had no further insight. And my friend Helen from New Hampshire speculated that it stemmed from a time when people had a bathtub in their kitchen. But that doesn't really explain what it has to do with getting winning cards.
0: Well, I'm glad you didn't trust AI and called us instead, because it can definitely lead you astray. And I'm interested in the construction of that phrase. So it's not sitting in the bathtub. This person has sitting with it. Is that right?
18: Yes, sitting with it, as in, you know, sitting parallel, I guess, with the side of the bathtub.
1: Yeah, this is, you know, it kind of pops up, Diane, out of the blue in the late 1940s, and it starts to show up in the bridge columns of newspapers. Remember when you could actually read about the card game bridge in the newspaper? It was a thing.
18: Yes, back in the day.
1: Yeah, and it's immediately associated with bridge, but also later becomes associated with euchre and even pinochle. And it connects with these north, south, east, west descriptions in bridge. In that game, north, south, and east, west refer to your relationship with the player who you're playing with, right? Your partner.
18: Correct.
1: Yeah. Yes. And a lot of the mentions of sitting with the bathtub, and there's other phrasings for this, but they talk about being aligned north, south, or east, west. So people would apparently, after a while, in a joking fashion, almost always not taking it very seriously, try to position themselves or the table so they and their partner were aligned with wherever the bathroom was, anywhere in the house. And it wasn't from the time when people were likely to have bathtubs in the same room they were playing cards. I mean, they could have, but it just wasn't likely.
18: Right.
1: And sometimes you'll see people not talk about aligning with the bathtub, being parallel with the bathtub, but with the floorboards or the grain of the floorboards. And so after the late 1940s, it starts to show up almost always as a little joking aside in rule books and collections of folklore. And it never really gets fully explained. And I have never seen anyone explain why you want to be aligned with the bathtub, except like a lot of games, card games tend to have a lot of folklore associated with them, like these superstitions, which nobody really admits to believing, but you do the needful anyway, just in case.
0: Bridge has always intimidated the heck out of me. I'm really impressed that you do it.
1: Yeah, I'm glad to see it's still thriving. You know, it's kind of peaked. It had its heyday, but I know that there are communities of people who still love to play it. It still requires a great deal of teamwork and mental vigor.
18: Oh, definitely. Yes, yes. Yeah, no, it is a fun game, and it's a challenging game, but I'll have to just pay attention to whether I'm sitting with the bathtub from now on.
1: Yeah, that's what we know. Thank you, Diane. We really appreciate it. Pass that on to your teammates.
18: Okay, right. Thank you. Appreciate
1: all right,
18: bye-bye. Bye-bye.
0: Call or email us. The number is 877-929-9673, or send an email to words@waywardradio.org. There's an old expression in Australia and New Zealand, and that's to get off your bike. And that means to lose your temper or become worked up. So don't get off your bike means to calm down or don't fly off the handle. And as I said, it's an old expression. I know we have a lot of listeners in those countries, and I would love to hear if don't get off your bike is still in use. Here's a wonderful example from 1924. It ran in a newspaper in Melbourne. It's a joke. It goes, Jones has bought a piano when Joe, his neighbor, calls out, bet you won't keep that long. Next day, a van was at Jones's house carrying out the piano when the neighbor called out, what did I tell you? And Jones replies, don't get off your bike. I'm just going to my music lesson.
1: I love the idea that someone is carting a piano back and forth for their music lessons. That's so ridiculous. We'd love to hear your local expressions and your silly anecdotes. Call or text toll-free, 877-929-9673.
0: Hello, you have a way with words.
19: Hi, it's Andy Larson. I'm calling from Fairbanks.
0: Hey, Andy.
19: Alaska.
0: Fairbanks, Alaska. I love Fairbanks. What's going on?
19: I had a story that happened a while back at a football camp, a high school football camp. I wanted to share it with you guys because I thought you would find some interest in it.
0: Sure.
19: One of the coaches that was helping us said, I got a creak in my neck. And I said, a creak in your neck? I've always called it a crick. He goes, nah, I called it creak. And he was from Missouri. And I asked a few other people in different parts of the country whether they went with crick or creak. And the general consensus was creak, crick, sorry. But he said it's creek in his book. So I just thought you might find some interest in that. And he referred to it as like creaky, like C-R-E-A-K-Y, like a creakiness.
1: Oh, I see. Mm-hmm. So he's got a little reinterpretation to kind of make it make sense.
19: Yeah, but I always thought the crick was the common phrase when your neck's kind of kinked up or has a crick.
1: Yeah, you're right, Andy. In North American English, crick, C-R-I-C-K, is the usual form to say I have a crick in my neck. There's also a crook in one's neck, C-R-O-O-K. Considerably less common, though, although it's widespread enough that it can't be dismissed. And then some people say a kink in one's neck, K-I-N-K. If you're in the UK, in the United Kingdom, they'll say a rick, which is either spelled R-I-C-K or W-R-I-C-K. And all of these words have a zillion forms, and they're quite aged. They go back quite a ways. It looks like crick probably is imitative, meaning it imitates the sound of your neck cracking, you know, when those joints are finally released and you get that ah moment.
19: Yeah.
1: And crook comes from the shape of things like a shepherd's crook. So people imagine in their minds that they have like a bent neck, with a kind of a hooky shape or a wavy shape. And it's easy for those two to get passed and forth, but crick doesn't come from crook directly. It doesn't look like. Now, creek isn't a common version of that. That pronunciation just isn't a thing, really. I suspect that he probably, though, also calls the watercourse a creek, C-R-E-E-K, a crick, because that is common, sprinkled throughout the United States.
0: So the guy wasn't wrong. It was just that his version was much less common.
1: Yeah, I would say it's not the ideal choice.
19: Okay. That's why I thought it was interesting. You guys would have a good story to go with it. And
1: I could see how it could happen, though, if he does, like I said, call the little water course a crick instead of a creek. So maybe there's some loaning happening there from one pronunciation to the other. But it isn't something that any of the reference works have recorded, as far as I know.
19: Okay.
1: Yeah. So, crick in your
19: all
1: neck.
19: Right, well,
1: I
19: thanks for clarifying.
1: Yeah, here's to a good back.
19: Yes. All right. Thank you.
1: All right. Take care, Andy.
19: Yeah.
0: Well, we're always collecting examples of pranks played on newbies, especially in the military. And we got some from Kara Cast, who lives in Lemon Grove, California. She said that when she was in the Marine Corps in communication electronics, Newbies were told to go get a bucket of frequency grease or go get 100 yards of flight line, being the designated area on an airfield where the aircraft are parked.
1: Gotcha. That one I've heard before, but I've not heard the bucket of frequency grease. Oh, that's a good one. That's solid. And yeah, these are harmless pranks. This isn't kind of vicious body injury hazing.
0: No, just very, very puzzling for a while.
1: Well, help us unpuzzle your language mysteries. You can call us toll-free. 877-929-9673. Hello, you have a way with words.
20: Hello, I'm in Jacksonville, Florida, and my name is Sissy Bear, C-I-S-S-Y, Bear, B-E-A-R.
1: Hi, Sissy. Welcome to the program. What's up?
20: Thank you. Well, I'm very curious about this word kerfuffle, and I've used it forever. Don't remember where I even heard it originally. And so that's what I'd like to know about this word, kerfuffle. My definition would be a dust up. It's like there's a dust
1: word.
20: Can I tell you a very quick, funny story? Can I tell you something about kerfuffle that's very strange?
1: Yes.
20: We just met just this past week. We had family in from Nebraska that we had never met. The oldest was in her 50s, a teacher, and then her first, one of her daughters, one of many, many people in the family. She's a teacher. She told me the first word she writes on the board is her favorite word to encourage her class to consider a word that they consider a favorite. And what was the word? Kerfuffle. I almost fell over.
1: Oh, that's cool. So the both of you had a thing to bond, a language to bond about right away.
20: Isn't that weird?
1: That's cool.
0: That's wonderful.
1: Martha has never been in a dust-up or kerfuffle her whole life, but I think she knows some stuff about it.
20: Okay, well, I think it is what it sounds like. It's a dust-up, you know?
0: Yeah, dust-up is a wonderful word for it, Sissy. I mean, it's kind of an informal word that means something like, you know, a fuss or a commotion or a minor uproar. It's not that terrible. But its origin is Scottish. It actually comes from the Scots word kerfuffle, C-U-R-F-U-F-F-L-E, which in turn is thought to be related to a much older word in Scottish Gaelic, car, C-A-R, meaning to turn or bend or twist, plus fuffle, which is a Scots word that means to disorder or ruffle. And so there were early versions of this word in Scotland, like carfuffle and kerfuffle, C-U-R-F-U-F-F-L-E, and kerfuffle. And it just meant to disarrange or throw into confusion. Like you could kerfuffle somebody's hair, you know, just to tease them or their clothing. And the modern kerfuffle, K-E-R-F-U-F-F-L-E, didn't come around in English usage until the early 20th century. And it's maybe influenced by words like kerplunk and kerthump.
1: Yeah, that car prefix is pretty interesting because when it's used that way on a root like fuffle, F-U-F-F-L-E, it becomes emphatic. And it kind of loses some of the idea of twisting or bending. And so it just means more of whatever it's attached to. In this case, it means more disorder, more chaos.
20: Mm-hmm. Okay, okay.
0: But still kind of mild.
1: Mild,
0: it's,
1: yeah.
0: It's not the end of the world, right?
20: It's
1: a kerfuffle
20: is
1: something you can handle. It's not like a disaster, which you may not be able to handle.
0: Yeah, that's a good way to put it.
20: Right.
1: Well, thank you so much for sharing with us and call us again sometime. All right, you take care now.
0: And I stay out of those kerfuffles.
1: All right, take care now.
20: Yeah, right. Yeah, yeah. Thank you.
1: No more dust-ups. Bye-bye.
20: All righty.
0: Bye, Sissy.
1: Toll-free in the U.S. and Canada, 877-929-9673.
0: Well, Grant, we've all heard the expression, don't mess with Texas, right? You see it on bumper stickers and belt buckles or political speeches. You hear it all the time, right?
1: Mm-hmm. Yeah, even now. It's for a long time, right?
0: Yeah, and it's easy to assume that it's some kind of tough guy catchphrase. But you mentioned that it's been around for a long time, and the fact is that it's been around for more than 40 years, and it started out as a slogan to get people to stop littering. Because back in the 1980s, the Texas Department of Transportation was trying to stop roadside littering, which was costing taxpayers something like $20 million a year to clean up. And so they started this campaign called Don't Mess with Texas. And supposedly within 5 years, they'd reduced litter on the highways by 72%. And I learned this from the new book, Phrased and Confused, The Curious Meaning of Timeless Quotations. It's by Ellie Bernstein.
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1: Thanks for listening. I'm Grant Barrett.
0: And I'm Martha Barnett. Until next time, goodbye.
1: So long.
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21: 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And also at noon, Otaku Field Day brings the anime convention outdoors to Captain Slade Cutter Athletic Park in Norfolk with DJs, a cosplay contest, gaming tournaments, karaoke, and a kickball game. 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
23: 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I'm Alzo Slade.
24: And I'm Peter Sagal. There's a 10% chance the world will end by the end of the decade. Or maybe it's more likely than that, or sooner than that, or both. I wish they'd just tell us if it's going to be in the next hour, because we would know to do the good stuff first. We'll ask about our certain-ish doom, plus author Hernan Diaz explains how he got Dua Lipa hitched. And Alzo Slade, after 3 months of working at NPR, has figured out how to make it popular.
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3: Several journalists were denied entry to the White House today, a day after President Trump banned CNN, Politico, and MS Now over reporting he didn't like. CNN White House correspondent Betsy Klein was one of them.
4: I walk in, I tap my badge, and it beeps a couple of different times. It turns red, blue, and green, and it didn't accept my PIN number. The Secret Service agent in the guardhouse, with whom I have been friendly in the past, asked to see my badge, and I handed it over to him. He told me that it had been deactivated. I asked him if he could provide an explanation as to why it had been deactivated. He said he had no further information.
3: Klein speaking there on CNN. Experts say the ban is a violation of the First Amendment. A growing number of states are weighing in on how to regulate data centers powering artificial intelligence. Northern Virginia has the world's largest concentration. Shahid Khalil of VPM News reports the governor is announcing new rules.
5: Among the immediate actions that Governor Abigail Spanberger took were banning the state from entering into non-disclosure agreements regarding proposed data center development and telling regulators to start making new rules on things like zoning, environmental protections, and energy. The regulations take time to be reviewed and written, and many of the policy goals that Spanberger laid out would need to be approved by the legislature. Spanberger said the state needed a plan to address electric bills, water use, and air quality.
6: These impacts are not hypothetical or far off into the future. Virginians are feeling them right now, day in and day out, which is why the need for action is urgent.
5: Spanberger stopped short of a moratorium on data centers, an action one Northern Virginia county took this week. For NPR News, I'm Jad Khalil in Richmond.
3: Hundreds of protesters locked arms to form a human chain in front of the John F. Kennedy Center for the Performing Arts in D.C. yesterday. They stood in solidarity against the center's recent closure and President Trump's threats to demolish it if his name isn't on it. NPR's Ava Berger has more.
7: The Kennedy Center looks different these days. A tarp almost completely obscures JFK's name from view, and security barriers prevent anyone from going in or out. That's why yesterday, hundreds of protesters held signs, wore red, white, and blue, and chanted. Hands Off the Arts organizers, like D.C. drag performer Tara Hoot, said they want to spread awareness.
25: I hope it inspires people to take action, to call their elected officials, those elected officials to take action and make sure they take care of this historic space of American history.
7: The future of the Arts Center remains in limbo as a legal battle plays out in federal court. When asked about the potential demolition yesterday, Trump said, quote, "I'm ready to fix it, but that the Trump administration should be recognized for that work." Ava Berger, NPR News, Washington.
3: You're listening to NPR News. Texas is now limiting the expansion of Flock license plate cameras because of privacy concerns. The move comes during a growing national backlash against those cameras. From Texas Public Radio, David Martin Davies has more.
26: In 2023, Texas Governor Greg Abbott signed a law that charges car insurance policyholders $1 per vehicle. Much of that money was used to install Flock cameras. Now Abbott is blocking state funding for new cameras, and no more permits will be issued for automated license plate readers along state roads. Polling shows that Flock cameras are unpopular with Texas voters. Lindsay Hendren is a senior researcher at Recon MR Polling.
27: 55% of Texans are saying that they really don't want these in their area.
26: The cameras scan passing vehicles and store license plate numbers and other identifying information in a searchable database used by law enforcement. Flock says the technology helps police solve crimes. For NPR News, I'm David Martin Davies in San Antonio.
3: In California, the still-burning remains of the Moss Landing Power Plant battery storage facility caught fire again yesterday, prompting fire officials to issue a temporary shelter-in-place order. This comes less than 2 years after the fire became one of the biggest battery storage facility fires ever. Workers at the Texas-based Vistra, which has been working to clean up and dispose of the burned batteries, noticed the flare-up yesterday. Fire officials say they expect this latest fire to burn itself out soon. I'm Janine Herbst, NPR News in Washington.
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0: experiments that you guys were doing, and they made no sense to him at all. He really had no idea what they were, and he thought you guys were all bots.
1: Yeah, some of them were really young, like 11 years old and stuff, so some of them definitely were a little bit not good at talking English that well. Or using slang.
0: I gotta say, I thought that was a very generous answer. Dave thought they were bots, and she was like, yeah, well, some of us kind of talked like bots. Ella told me that she's sure someday she'll be clueless, like Dave is now. Which, of course, isn't much comfort if you're Dave. Dave says that once he understood that it was kids writing all those comments, it didn't feel great.
2: When I felt bad for having reported them, like, I definitely felt guilty. And two, old. I just felt like very old, very dumb, very out of touch. I literally needed Hannah to be my generational translator. It was just like, it was such a clarifying, like, realization of my age and obsolescence.
0: Well, today on our program, people from one generation trying to cross the vast, vast distance that divides the young and the old with a message that they hope will get heard by the people on the other side. We have stories today of a wedding toast and of childhood hair care and of the greatest job in the world, as seen from the eyes of a teenager anyway. Intergenerational space travel this hour. From WBEZ Chicago, it's This American Life. I'm Ira Glass. Climb aboard this rocket with us if you dare. And stay with us.
3: Hello? What happened?
4: I'm investigating the murder of my friend.
3: I think I might be able to help. My name is Agatha Christie. I'm a writer.
4: And you're an expert in these sorts of things.
3: You'd be surprised. The tablet, what is it?
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6: What you're suggesting is dangerous.
3: 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Strychnine. Poison.
7: I must say, Agatha, things are a lot more interesting since your arrival.
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0: It's This American Life, Act One, The Wedding Zinger. So let's start today with a story that is both intergenerational space and time travel. When Courtney's mom was 18, her mom got remarried. Courtney despised the guy, did not want the marriage to go through. But she was her mom's maid of honor. She gave a speech at her mother's request. And the speech she gave at 18 years old, her mom never forgave her for it, brought it up for years after. And then, recently, after three tumultuous decades, her mom's relationship with this man fell apart. For Courtney, this was the opening, the chance to finally ask her mom, across the divide between them, about this marriage she never understood. And try one more time to lay this infamous wedding speech to rest. Here's Courtney.
9: At 18, I thought I was kind of hot stuff. A writer in the making, a diehard feminist, a student capable of bringing freedom to Tibet. Here's how my mom, Linda, saw me.
10: What I remember is at that point in your life, you were extremely selfish. And you didn't want anybody else in my life. You asked me not to even date until after you went off to college. And certainly not even think of getting married before that.
9: Is that true? I'm sure it's true. The thing is, I loved being with my mother. Everybody did. I didn't want to share her. She was fun, beautiful, stylish, like a woman out of Knight Rider. She had a Harley Davidson and a boating license. We were always on adventures. It was a fairy tale existence, a childhood of privilege, growing up like this in Greenwich, Connecticut, with parents I adored. But when I was 8 and my brother Brennan was 3, my father asked my mom for a divorce. My mother was devastated. But like I said, she was a hot item, so the suitors came a-calling. I can't say I was a fan. One laughed like a hyena. One was so heartsick with love for her, his longing made everyone embarrassed for him, my mother included. There were others, also memorable.
11: Do you remember the man who whipped out a ventriloquist doll at Benihana's?
10: Yeah, who the hell, oh, what's that? But that was like one date.
11: We go into the Benihanas and he's already seated. And, you know, this is family style seating, right?

the newest music on the radio. This is Out of the Box. I'm Paul Shagrew, and it doesn't get much newer than what I'm going to start off today's show with, because I'll play a whole set of songs from albums that just came out yesterday. One of them is the indie band Slow Pulp. Their new album is full of rockers. It's called Melody, and I'll play you one of them called Red Car. We'll also hear from Biba Doobie. Her new album is called Pylon. It's her fourth release since she first started recording back in 2020. And we're going to start off the show with Beck, who has just released his first album in 7 years called Ride Lonesome. There's a great song off of it called Runaway. To start off the music today on Out of the Box.

There's a set of new songs that all just came out on albums yesterday and are just now getting played on the radio for the very first time on Out of the Box. Of course, that was Slow Pulp. Their new album is called Melody, and that was Red Car. Beba Doobie has just released her new one called Pylon. That was Write Me a Letter. And I started off that set with Beck, who has just released a new album called Ride Lonesome that's much in the same vein as his Grammy Award-winning acoustic-oriented album called Morning Phase. And that was a song called Runaway, starting off the show today. I'm Paul Shagrew. I'm going to do one more membership drive break because we just finished up a very successful fall membership drive yesterday, and I want to say thank you to everybody who contributed. You can still get in your donation at WHRO.org. And I didn't get a chance to thank these folks who called in on Thursday night's show. Nadine Flagg from Deltaville, Stuart Fortner from Chesapeake, who says he loves the station. Diane Morrison called in from Williamsburg. She says, I count on Paul's show for new music and have been listening since he started Out of the Box. Thanks, Paul. Thank you, Diane. And an anonymous donor from Hardeeville, Virginia said, listening to public radio is like breathing. I gotta do it every day. I'm Paul Shagrew, and I'll play you a whole set now from the album of the week, the new one by Pokey Lafarge called Rent Money. And I'll start this set off with the title cut to it on Out of the Box.

0: There's a whole set from the Out of the Box album of the week by Pokey Lafarge. He's been recording for a long time now, but he's really got the rhythm section cranked up more than usual on this album called Rent Money. And that was Stick Together. We heard Stranger and the title cut to the Pokey Lafarge album. And I'll be playing more from it as we continue on with the show. But right now, I've got a set of songs that have all just been released posthumously. And we'll start with a new one by Dolly Parton. It's going to be on a tribute album to the music of the Stanley Brothers coming out in October. And it's billed as Dolly Parton and the First Ladies of Bluegrass. Here's Bound to Ride on Out of the Box.
1: Are we ready, girls?
2: Ready? Yes, I am.
1: One, two, three.

There's a whole set of posthumous new releases here on Out of the Box. That one from Tom Petty and the Heartbreakers. They were just honored at the Americana Music Awards earlier this week, and they reunited for the first time since Petty's death with Chris Stapleton as the lead singer in the band. But that was a song that'll be on a new box set of rarities that's coming out soon. And it's a song called Parade of Loons that Tom Petty and the Heartbreakers recorded back in the late 70s. We also heard the late J.J. Cale with Eric Clapton on a song called Roll On. They did an album together about 20 years ago, and they're about to put out the 20-year anniversary release, and that was a previously unreleased song from it. And the late, great Dolly Parton started off that set with a song that she recorded with the First Ladies of Bluegrass called Bound to Ride, an old Stanley Brothers song, and the first of probably what will be many posthumous releases by the artist who passed away about 3 weeks ago. I'm Paul Shagrew. Here's a new one from Sierra Ferrell. She's getting ready to come out with her third album, and this is a song from it called Paradise on Out of the Box.

That's a new release by the Lumineers on Out of the Box. It was actually recorded early in their career, but never released until their record label decided to do a compilation of songs like that, and it'll be coming out pretty soon. That was called Isabel Fly. We heard Buddy Miller before that. He's just released his first solo album in 15 years, and he gets an all-star cast of people to back him up, and that was Sean Colvin doing the background vocals on the song You Never Really Get Over It. And Sierra Farrell started off that set with her new song called Pair of Dice. That'll be on her new album coming out pretty soon. I'm Paul Shagrew, and here is the first new song from Soccer Mommy in about 2 years. Just came out this week. It's called Rings of Saturn on Out of the Box.

That's brand new from the artist who records as Claude on Out of the Box, C-L-A-U-D. Her next album will be called Me and the Music. And that was I Owe You. Love that shout out to America's music in the song's lyrics. We also heard Sylvan Esso, the indie band from North Carolina, who have just released their first album in about 4 years called Au, and a song called Sledge. And Soccer Mommy started off that set with her new song, Rings of Saturn. 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And as I usually do around this time, I'm going to take you under the covers and play you some new versions of older songs, starting with Modest Mouse, who will be putting this song on a Neil Young tribute album coming out later this year. It's their version of Barstool Blues on Out of the Box.

Brandi Carlile recorded live at the Newport Folk Festival with her version of the Alanis Morissette song, Uninvited. Finishing up a whole set of cover songs, we heard Israel Nash right before that. His next project will be a reimagining of the Byrds' classic album, Sweetheart of the Rodeo. And that was a song that the Byrds did on the album that was originally written by Woody Guthrie called Pretty Boy Floyd. And Israel Nash sort of turns it inside out and reimagines the song. And I started off that set with Modest Mouse, who will be putting that song, Barstool Blues, on a new Neil Young tribute album that's coming out later this year. It'll be called Heart of Gold, Volume 2. I'm Paul Chagrut. Speaking of Neil Young, he's just released his new album called Second Song with his new backing band, the Chrome Hearts. Here's a song from that called Day After Day on Out of the Box.

That's Orville Peck on Out of the Box, finishing up a whole set of songs from albums that were all just released yesterday. That's how I started off the show, with another set of songs from albums that came out Friday, because there are so many that arrived yesterday. And that was from the Mule album by Orville Peck called Cowboy Heart. We also heard Rhiannon Giddens and the title cut to her new album, Hope is the Thing with Feathers. And Neil Young and the Chrome Hearts have just released their new album, Second Song, and that was a song from it called Day After Day. And I'll be playing from some more albums that were just released yesterday a little bit later on in the show. But right now, I'm going to play you a whole set of bonus tracks that will be released on deluxe reissued albums. We'll hear from Lucy Dacus, Dermot Kennedy, and this first one comes from Wednesday, who will be releasing the 1 year anniversary of their album Bleeds, and this is a song previously unreleased that'll be on it. It's called June 2nd Early Version on Out of the Box.

Lucy Dacus on Out of the Box, finishing up a whole set of bonus tracks that will be included on deluxe reissued albums. That was recorded for her debut album back in 2016, but wasn't released on the original version, but it will be on the 10-year anniversary of it. That was No Thank You, I Love You, Goodbye. We also heard from Dermot Kennedy, who has just reissued the album he came out with earlier this year called Weight of the Woods, with some extra songs on it, and that was one called Black Water. And Wednesday will be releasing the deluxe reissue of their album Bleeds that came out about a year ago, and that was a song called June 2nd Early Version. I'm Paul Shagru. Here's a new one from Bleachers. They just released a great album last year, but this song is on the soundtrack to the movie Practical Magic 2. Here's Caught Myself Believing on Out of the Box.

That's a new song from Mondo Cosmo on Out of the Box. The one-man band's Sweet Forever was used on the season finale of The Reacher TV show that was aired earlier this week. We also heard Cage the Elephant. They've got a new album coming out soon, and that was a song from it called Dying in Reverse. And Bleachers started off that set with Caught Myself Believing, a song that's on the soundtrack to the movie Practical Magic 2. I'm Paul Chagrou. Here's a new one from Kevin Morby. He released an album earlier this year, but this is a song that's even newer than that. It's called PBJ on Out of the Box.

an intense new song from Rodrigo y Gabriela on Out of the Box. Their new album, Our Home, was just released yesterday. They've been recording since 2004. I still remember playing their debut album when it first came out, when Out of the Box was in its first year on the air. That was called Monster from Rodrigo y Gabriela. We heard Katie Pruitt, who has just released her new album. That just came out yesterday, too, and that was a song from it called Fools for the Fleeting. And Kevin Morby started off that set with a new single called PBJ. 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It's all new rock, Americana, and blues. Another marathon Saturday of new releases, and this next one comes from Kings of Leon. It's called My Whole World on Out of the Box.

my whole world. I'm Paul Shagrew, and I'll play you a set of kind of acoustic-oriented blues now, starting off with Bruce Cockburn, the longtime Canadian singer-songwriter who really shows off his guitar-playing blues chops on this version of a classic song called Yellow Dog Blues on Out of the Box. Mm-mm-mm.

That's a new one from the British singer-songwriter Jake Bugg on Out of the Box. He's been recording for a little over 10 years now, and his next album will be called Alamo. That was Never Can Tell. We also heard from the newly released album by Alabama Shakes called I Must Be Dreaming and Waist Deep. And Kings of Leon will be releasing a new album in October, and that was the first song we're hearing from it, starting off that set called

That's Valerie June finishing up a set of new bluesy releases on Out of the Box. She has just come out with an EP of songs where she has covered older songs, and that was one called Trouble in Mind. We heard Chris Tapp and the Cold Stairs before that. Chris is going to be releasing his new solo album soon with that song on it called Bad Reputation Blues. And Bruce Coburn, the longtime Canadian singer-songwriter, is going to be releasing a new album later this year, and that was a song from it called Yellow Dog Blues, an old W.C. Handy blues classic. I'm Paul Shagru. This next one comes from The War on Drugs. They've just released their first song in 5 years. It's called Who's That on Out of the Box.

Phoebe Bridgers on Out of the Box. I featured her latest album, Lost Weekend, as an album of the week recently, and that was a song from it called I Can't Wait. We also heard from Dive, the band that spells their name D-I-I-V. They're about to come out with their new release, and that was Kid from it. And The War on Drugs have just released their first new song in about 5 years called Who's That? And I used that to start off that set. I'm Paul Shagrew, and here's the band called Soft Loft, who have just released their second album. Great song from it here called Gravity's Pull on Out of the Box.

That's new from the indie band Air Traffic Controller on Out of the Box. Love that song. It's called Silent, and it'll be on their next release. We also heard Bridget Calls Me Baby. They just put out an album earlier this year, but have already followed it up with a brand new song called Jordy. And Soft Loft started off that set. Their sophomore album has just been released, and that was a song from it called Gravity's Pull. I'm Paul Shagru. I'll play you some rootsy new songs now. This first one from Billy Strings and his album So Much For Goodbyes, another former album of the week here. The song is called 10,000 Miles From a Friend on Out of the

Grace Potter on Out of the Box. That's a song from her new album, Trespasser, called Ride or Die. We also heard Brandon Flowers. He's the lead singer of The Killers, but has just put out a very Americana-oriented solo album called Thrasher, and that was Does It Ever Cross Your Mind? And Billy Strings started off that set, the virtuoso Americana musician doing 10,000 Miles from a Friend, from the former album of the week here called So Much for Goodbyes. 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It's all new rock, Americana, and blues, and Lake Street Dive is back. Here's their new song called You're Never Around on Out of the Box.

That's the Jayhawks on Out of the Box, a band whose history goes back to the 90s. In fact, they were one of the first bands to be referred to as Americana, and they have just released their first album in 6 years called Sanctuary Park. That was Mr. Lincoln. We heard Eels before that. Mark Oliver Everett has got a new release coming out under that name, and that was a song from it called Congratulations to Me. And the great New England soul rock band,

Their first album in 6 years called Sanctuary Park. That was Mr. Lincoln. We heard Eels before that. Mark Oliver Everett has got a new release coming out under that name, and that was a song from it called Congratulations to Me. And the great New England soul rock band Lake Street Dive has just released a new song called You're Never Around. I'm Paul Shagrew, and here's a new one from Raylan Baxter. His next album will be called True Violet, and this is Better Man on Out of the Box.

presents in the dose. Kisses that you hear in finger quotes. Among the mediocre, California sober, dreaming all the water they can drop.

That's Iron and Wine on Out of the Box with a new song called California Sober that will be out on the deluxe reissue of the album Hen's Teeth that Sam Beam as Iron and Wine released earlier this year. We also heard Mary Gaucher, the great Bayou-based singer-songwriter. She's got a new album called Reckoning coming out soon, and that was Alcohol and Adderall. And Raylan Baxter started off that set with a song from his next album called Better Man. I'm Paul Shagrew, and here's another one from the Hampton Roads singer-songwriter Jim Bullitt. He has vowed to put out a new song every month this year, and this is the one for September. He says he uses songwriting as kind of therapy to get through days when he's feeling down, and this is a song that's kind of about that. It's called Maybe on Out of the Box.

That's a new song from a new artist named Brennan Weddle on Out of the Box, and a song from her debut self-titled album that was Pretty Little Fantasy. We also heard Sunvolt from the new release Sound Signal Serenades and Away from the Blues. And the Hampton Roads singer-songwriter Jim Bullitt did a brand new song called Maybe, starting off that set. He was honored for his songwriting at the Proteus Songwriter Festival that he won just recently at the Zeiters American Dream Theater. So congratulations to him. I'm Paul Shagrew, and here's Josh Rouse. He's getting ready to release his new album, and this is a song from it called Things Are Looking Up on Out of

0: soulful new music from Aaron Fraser on Out of the Box. He used to be with Duran Jones and the Indications, and he's about to release his third solo album. That was a song from it called Paint the Picture. We heard that great new collaboration between Sheryl Crow and Jesse Wells called Freedom Bus right before that. And Josh Rouse started off that set with a new song called Things Are Looking Up. I'm Paul Shagrew. I've got time for one more set, and I'll start it up with another song from the album of the week next.
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0: 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Here's Hambone on Out of the Box.

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3: I'm Linda Kenyon with these headlines. Reporters from CNN, MS Now, and Politico say they've been denied access to the White House after a ban announced by President Trump. The president had said he would ban the organization, citing negative coverage. This is not the first time Trump has sought to control the narrative and test the First Amendment. The Associated Press reports Saudi Arabia has confirmed Yemen's Houthi rebels tried to attack the capital Riyadh with a ballistic missile. Earlier, Saudi officials issued a hostile aerial threat. The AP reports at least one explosion was heard in Riyadh. And President Trump will meet with Chinese President Xi Jinping in Washington this week. The war with Iran and its impact on the global economy are expected to be discussed. I'm Linda Kenyon, NPR News.

0: then maybe I would enjoy this terrible thing. And I think to myself, Jesus Christ, that's the meanest thing anyone has ever said to me. But I didn't think it. I said it out loud. Into the microphone. Completely breaking character. It was a natural reaction to the worst thing anyone has ever said to me. And we were then invited to rise so we could take it all in with our human eyes, where I got to see the stone angry faces of celebrity judges at the scorn and rejection of 5,000 pissed off people. And when we got off stage, a producer clarified that what Simon actually said was deaf toddler, not dead, but it hardly made it better. Oh, here's the kicker. The show was so bad, such an epic fail, they didn't even air it. Right? Here's a show built on people failing, and we didn't make the cut. I failed at failing. When I got back to Austin, though, a realization hit me. When you are in an emo puppet band built on the foundation of divorce, failure is kind of baked into the project, you know? So we leaned into it. And we started putting the judges' quotes on our promotional materials. Fragile rock, totally without merit. Fragile rock, the embarrassed and ashamed tour. You know, I put myself out there on a national stage, and it could not have gone worse. But I put myself out there, you know? And I think that that's the thing that people regret. Not going for it. Not trying. I think anyone here worth their bones will tell you that the road to success is paved with many, many failures. And I had a brother named Brian who never had the chance to fail. But I think we can all agree that I have proudly done enough for both of us. Thank you.
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Lost in the Shuffle. 80s Chill Out. Charlie Dore is her name, D-O-R-E, pilot of the airwaves. From 79 in England, 80 in the States, she is from Penner, Middlesex, England. What a coinkydink. So is Sir Elton. Here's one from 89 as we're doing the 80s chill out with some revisits from the episodes. Sacrifice.

Lost in the Shuffle, 80s chill out, revisits, and from the 1980 series, that's a one-hit wonder from Scottish singer-songwriter Allie Thompson. Take a Little Rhythm. Sounds like Sir Paul, huh? Now from 88, Sign Your Name from the artist formerly known as Terence Trent D'Arby. He now goes by the name, I know I'm going to butcher it, Sananda Maitreya. Sign Your Name again, Lost in the Shuffle in the 80s chill out.

Lost in the Shuffle, Shalimar, and another reshuffle slash revisit from the 1980 series. And Jody Wiley was a band member during that time period, late 70s to early 80s. Now from the 1985 series, here's Night Ranger and the power ballad Goodbye. It's the 80s chill out, Lost in the Shuffle.

Lost in the Shuffle. 80s Chill Out reshuffles and revisits with the late Glenn Frey. True Love from 1988 and his Soul Searching album. Now it's Sukiyaki Time. A Taste of Honey from 1981 with their remake of the Japanese song.

Lost in the Shuffle. 80s chill out with the very young Kenneth Brian Edmonds, a.k.a. Babyface, from 1989 with Appeal. And while I'm revisiting and reshuffling, now's a good time to highlight the WHRO Public Media app. All the shows you hear and watch on WHRO, WHRV, and WFOS, you'll find them right on the app, along with WHRO.org. Now the late Rick Ocasek. Here's Emotion to Motion from 86.

Lost in the Shuffle. Lemmel, an anagram for Hamill, as in Christopher Hamill. Never-Ending Story from 1984 and the title song from the Never-Ending Story movie. Lemmel was also lead singer for Kaja Goo Goo. Remember the song Too Shy? More reshuffles and revisits with Sheena Easton. You Could Have Been With Me. This one from 81, Lost in the Shuffle.

0: The Sandman with Lost in the Shuffle.
1: Get out of town. I didn't know you did anything creative. Yeah!

Lost in the Shuffle. Thompson Twins, Lay Your Hands on Me from the 1985 series, and from the 1982 series, Quincy Jones, featuring James Ingram. 100 Ways on the Lost in the Shuffle 80s Chill Out.

Lost in the Shuffle, Quincy Jones and James Ingram. 100 Ways, The Sandman with one more revisit left, and it's from the 1985 series, and from Sting's debut solo album, The Dream of the Blue Turtles. Fortress around your heart. Thanks for the listen. Have a great and safe weekend.

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And once again, it's time for another edition of The Vocal Sound of Jazz. Jack Frieden here with you for this next hour as we run through some terrific new and recent jazz vocal releases. One of those new releases is a new Janis Siegel album called The Art of Vocal Lease. And if you're a Manhattan Transfer fan, you'll recall that one of the highlights of their long career was their album Vocal Lease. So it'll be really interesting to hear that whole album. Towards the end of the program, you'll hear from Janis's new album as well as her singing. It's part of a newly released track from Swiss trumpet player Franco Ampersetti. But to get things moving tonight, here is a track I recently discovered, which I believe is the only vocal track on Bria Skonberg's recently released album, Brass. If you recall, she's released two albums this year. It's her combination of Bob DeRose and Ben Tucker's Coming Home Baby and Cole Porter's You'd Be So Nice to Come Home To.